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6: I'm Carmen Roberts. Virginia State Police charged the driver of the bus that crashed on I-95 yesterday, killing five and injuring more than 40 with involuntary manslaughter. 48-year-old Jing Dong from Staten Island, New York. The NTSB's Tom Chapman tells reporters federal investigators are still looking into the crash.
7: We're looking for, sleep issues, distraction issues, potential drug and alcohol issues.
6: New Jersey sets up safe zones outside the ICE detention center in Newark for people to protest peacefully, but that's not how it went last night.
8: Instead, we saw state police march in. They used shields and batons and then used pepper spray and flashbangs to try and clear the protesters out.
6: Fox's Steve Harrigan. 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
0: Now, from the Glass Doctor of Indiana Weather Center, here's your Storm Alert weather forecast.
9: Skies remain partly cloudy tonight, lows upper 40s. We'll warm to the upper 70s tomorrow, lots of sun. Highs stay in the low to mid 80s through the work week, lows in the low to mid 50s through midweek. Expect plenty of sun to go around the next several days. Rain won't return until possibly late Friday. I'm WSBT 22 meteorologist Jessica Burns.
10: Right now it's 70 degrees.
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13: Hey, welcome back to The Weekend with Michael Brown. Glad to have you with me. 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It's at 94.1 FM and 850 AM. You hit that, mark it as a preset on your iHeart app, and then Monday through Friday, from 9 to noon Mountain Time, you can listen to The Situation with Michael Brown. So you get 6 days of Michael Brown programming, more than anybody probably needs. Back to this story about the Strait of Hormuz. Think about what the Iranians have. Their whole toolkit, drones, naval mines, swarms of fast boats. And again, as I said last segment, that's not a match for the United States Navy. And everybody in the world knows that. The Iranians know it. We know it. Everybody in the Middle East knows that. The Iranians cannot win a shooting war with us. We'll just blow them to smithereens. But the problem is, the Iranians don't need to win. They only need to create doubt, uncertainty. And this is why I think this asymmetry is what is causing all of the turmoil in both the negotiations and the actual activity in the Strait itself. The Revolutionary Guard, and I want you to think about this personally. I know the Revolutionary Guard is not thinking about you personally, but as a whole, they're believing that they can outlast us. So for Tehran, for the Guard, the war is existential. They have to win this to survive. Now, they don't have to win in the traditional sense. They just have to get to the point where President Trump, Congress, the American people lose sight of why we're doing this to begin with, to prevent the Iranians from ever having a nuclear war, a nuclear weapon, to prevent the Iranians from continuing to fund all of their terrorist proxies, not just in the Middle East, but all over the world. To make certain that the Iranians cannot provide all of the oil and gas that the Chinese communists use to fight us all over the world. And their tool, high gas prices. And we have short-term memory loss. So the Iranians just have to create enough doubt, keep this going long enough, that Trump, Congress, and the American people say, we can't do this anymore. And we back down. Because for them, as I say, it's existential. It's about survival. I think for too many Americans, it's a story that, as I said before, we just want to be done with. We want to see gas prices drop. Hell's bells, I want to see gas prices drop. I don't like paying $5 a gallon for gas. I don't know what you're paying. If you're in California, it may be up to $7 a gallon now. I don't want anybody paying that. I want the Strait opened again. But I also recognize that the Gulf Arab states, that Israel, that all the turmoil in the world, you can at some point tie it all back to the Iranians, to the mullahs, to the Iranian Revolutionary Guard, and to all the terrorism that they sponsor throughout the world, because we fund that, because their oil and gas goes onto the international market, and that's where China buys it cheaply, and they keep everything going. Think about Cuba. How do you think Cuba was surviving? Through Iranian and Russian oil. So for Americans, I'm afraid it's a story they want to get over with. And I understand that. One side's fighting for their life. The other side's checking gas prices. Who's going to run out of patience first? Go back to the Center for International Studies. He names the trap the president is caught in. And he names that trap very precisely. Mr. Trump, the president, is rightly afraid that even a small Iranian success, let's just say a few American sailors or Marines get killed while they're clearing the mines out of the Strait. That could be, I'm not saying it would, but that could be a political catastrophe at home. But bluffing carries its own poison. Every empty threat teaches Tehran, teaches the Guard, teaches the mullahs that the next American red line is not a real line either. Launch the cavalry. Pause the cavalry. What do you think the Iranians learn from that? You tell me. Tell me the truth. What do you it's easy to understand. They, the Iranians, the sponsors of terrorism, and learning from previous administrations, know that the Americans always back down. I think that's a horrible, horrible commentary on ourselves. Could we fight another world war? Could we? If this country was attacked, I believe that we would all rally around the military. We would defend this country. There's too many people with too many guns. We would

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4: Controlling the chaos, I'm Angelo Bavaro, Fox News. Anti-ICE protests continue outside of the Delaney Hall detention facility in Newark, New Jersey. There have been several violent confrontations, and now state police also involved.
5: The police are being engaged, they're being called to, but there's not the threats or the real serious agitation that happens whenever an ICE agent appears. So a slight shift in tone. It was Newark police out in front last night as well, and there was violence overnight. Police marched first with ballistic shields. They were followed by officers on horseback. They had to release chemical irritants, tear gas, and flashbang grenades in order to clear the street. It took about half an hour, 45 minutes of really a back-and-forth combat.
4: That is Fox's Steve Harrigan. Still awaiting word from President Trump on a potential peace deal with Iran.
6: The president underscoring his demand that Iran can never possess a nuclear weapon. Iran laying out its demands, with the parliament national security leader saying this week. Iran wants, quote, the right to enrich uranium, possession of enriched uranium, authority over the Strait of Hormuz, and the removal of sanctions. Democrats are criticizing the administration, and they argue that this conflict is only strengthening the regime.
4: That is Fox's Alex Hogan. A bus driver from New York has been charged with multiple counts of involuntary manslaughter in connection with the crash that killed five people on Interstate 95 in Virginia on Friday. State police say more charges are pending against 48-year-old Jing Dong of Staten Island. Dong was among the dozens injured in that crash. Investigators say the bus failed to slow down when it was coming up on a construction zone. NTSB board member Tom Chapman.
7: We're looking for sleep issues, distraction issues, potential drug and alcohol issues.
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4: Part of the Democratic focus this primary season, a Senate race in Iowa. Party leaders believe this could help Dems win back the majority in the fall. Fox's Grady Trimble is in Des Moines.
10: Democrats see Iowa's Senate seat vacated by retiring Senator Joni Ernst as a potential flip to win back the majority in the fall. But let's take a look at those Democratic candidates, State Rep Josh Turek and State Senator Zach Walls. They largely agree on the economic issues, but Walls is seen as more progressive, and he's made his opposition to Senate Minority Leader Chuck Schumer a central part of his campaign. Both candidates, though, support raising the minimum wage, increasing taxes on the wealthy Americans, and they both oppose Trump's tariffs. The presumptive GOP nominee, Congresswoman Ashley Hinton, has President Trump's endorsement. And when it comes to those economic issues, she voted for last year's tax cut and she supports the president's tariffs.
4: And Iowa will also be voting for a new governor in the fall. Well, ahead of next week's mayoral primaries in Los Angeles, candidates are making a final push for those votes. Fox's Matt Finn.
11: Mayor Bass has events scheduled all across the city here this weekend. We were at one, a rally at an SEIU union building, a fairly energetic crowd and large turnout for Mayor Bass, which also featured California Attorney General Rob Bonta, Spencer Pratt, coming off a national media tour in New York City, where he told Fox News that he's a registered Republican, but is getting most of his support from Democrats, not MAGA, and that he does not care about celebrity endorsements because moms and animal lovers will elect him. The energy and anticipation for the mayor's race has really been exploding here in Los Angeles. People in places like Beverly Hills and Santa Monica have been opening up their ballots only to find out they cannot vote in the mayor's race because they are not considered within the actual city of Los Angeles.
4: That primary is scheduled for Tuesday. I'm Angelo Bavaro, and this is Fox News.
3: Now, from the Glass Doctor of Indiana Weather Center, here's your storm alert weather forecast.
12: Skies remain partly cloudy tonight, lows upper 40s. We'll warm to the upper 70s tomorrow, lots of sun. Highs stay in the low to mid 80s through the work week, lows in the low to mid 50s through midweek. Expect plenty of sun to go around the next several days. Rain won't return until possibly late Friday. I'm WSBT 22 meteorologist Jessica Burns.
13: Right now it's 65 degrees.
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4: I'm Chris DeMeo. Anti-ICE protests continue outside a detention center in New Jersey.
5: They have not been running this facility well. They've not been running it competently. They have been increasing tensions in a way that's not helpful to public safety. This is not what we believe in here in New Jersey. We are doing our job. We are keeping the public safe.
4: Governor Mikey Sherrill, Homeland Security denies the allegations that the facility is not well run. Six people were arrested Friday night after skirmishes with police. President Trump reacting after several artists pulled out of his America 250 concert series.
6: He's floated the idea of canceling the concert and giving a speech instead.
4: Fox's Alex Hogan at the White House. Nearly two dozen are dead after a truck carrying refugees flipped over in Afghanistan. A government spokesman says that the truck fell into a ditch. America's listening to Fox News.
2: Now, from the Glass Doctor of Indiana Weather Center, here's your Storm Alert weather forecast.
7: Skies remain partly cloudy tonight. Lows upper 40s. We'll warm to the upper 70s tomorrow.

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6: Toned down protests. I'm Chris DeMeo, Fox News. Anti-ICE protests are continuing outside the Delaney Hall Detention Center in Newark, New Jersey. But the demonstrations have eased up a bit. Fox's Steve Harrigan is there and says things have changed when state police started getting involved.
7: The police are being engaged, they're being called to, but there's not the threats or the real serious agitation that happens whenever an ICE agent appears. So a slight shift in tone. It was Newark police out in front last night as well, and there was violence overnight. Police marched first with ballistic shields. They were followed by officers on horseback. They had to release chemical irritants, tear gas, and flashbang grenades in order to clear the street. It took about half an hour, 45 minutes of really a back-and-forth combat.
6: New Jersey Governor Mikey Sherrill ordered state police to start taking over security. Well, the world is still waiting to hear from President Trump over whether he's accepted a deal to extend the ceasefire with Iran and reopen the Strait of Hormuz.
8: I'm in no hurry. I'd like to say I'm in a hurry because, you know, gasoline prices are going to come tumbling down. But if you're going to be in a hurry, you're not going to make a good deal. And slowly but surely, we're getting, I think, what we want. And if we don't get what we want, we're going to end it a different way.
6: The president on Fox's My View with Lara Trump.
9: The White House says that he met with top aides for about 2 hours in the Situation Room discussing the latest of this potential deal. The president underscoring his demand that Iran can never possess a nuclear weapon. Iran laying out its demands with the parliament national security leader saying this week. Iran wants, quote, the right to enriched uranium, possession of enriched uranium, authority over the Strait of Hormuz, and the removal of sanctions. Democrats are criticizing the administration, and they argue that this conflict is only strengthening the regime.
6: That's Fox's Alex Hogan reporting from the White House. 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
6: The U.S. military says it stopped another ship trying to break America's blockade of Iranian ports. Officials say a cargo vessel ignored repeated warnings and U.S. forces struck its engine room. The ship is now adrift in the Gulf of Oman. A major U.S. airport is about to disappoint a lot of conspiracy theorists. Fox's Paul Stevens has details.
13: Denver International Airport has decided to open parts of a mysterious underground tunnel system that's fascinated some folks for years. Plans are now underway to convert sections of the airport's underground baggage tunnels into pedestrian walkways connecting concourses A, B, and C. But those tunnels have long fueled speculation involving secret bunkers, lizard people, and even underground military facilities. Now they'll just become an alternate route for passengers traveling between terminals. Travelers currently move between concourses using the airport's underground train system. Paul Stevens, Fox News.
6: The U.S. men's national soccer team is gearing up for a warm-up match against Senegal ahead of the World Cup.
14: A home World Cup on America's 250th birthday. What is better than that? And we now know who will captain the U.S. team during the World Cup. It is Tim Ream, the oldest member of the squad at 38. We were lucky enough to get some time to hang out with Tim, and he told me what it means to be the, quote, elder statesman of this team.
15: As much as I can, putting an arm around these guys but not being overbearing.
14: And like every member of this 26-man squad, Tim is determined not just to make it to the quarterfinals, not just to make it to the semifinals, but to bring this thing home for the United States.
6: That's Fox's Jonathan Hunt reporting from Charlotte, North Carolina. That's the site of the game. 11 U.S. cities are hosting World Cup games. Play begins on June 11th. I'm Chris DeMeo. This is Fox News.
16: Now, from the Glass Doctor of Indiana Weather Center, here's your Storm Alert weather forecast.
17: Skies remain partly cloudy tonight, lows upper 40s. We'll warm to the upper 70s tomorrow, lots of sun. Highs stay in the low to mid 80s through the work week, lows in the low to mid 50s through midweek. Expect plenty of sun to go around the next several days. Rain won't return until possibly late Friday. I'm WSBT 22 meteorologist Jessica Burns.
18: Right now at 63 degrees.
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20: 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And they voted for the largest tax increase in the history of our country instead of voting for the largest tax cut in American history.
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0: There's one man on this earth who really, truly gets it.
1: I don't like the fact that we have so much of our military sitting there in the Middle East. It's been sitting there now for months. And they're ready to go, and they need to go. They need to put an end to this regime. No, they shouldn't have nuclear weapons. But if the regime survives, one day they will. Mark my words, I'm sorry to say, I really wish it wasn't true, but it is.
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3: Fox News, I'm Deborah Valentine. President Trump is speaking from the White House tonight on a potential peace deal with Iran.
4: I'm in no hurry. I'd like to say I'm in a hurry because, you know, gasoline prices are going to come tumbling down. But if you're going to be in a hurry, you're not going to make a good deal. And slowly but surely, we're getting, I think, what we want. And if we don't get what we want, we're going to end it a different way.
3: Any ICE protesters continue outside of New Jersey's Delaney Hall. ICE detention barricaded protected zones that were established. Governor Mikey Sherrill, though, is continuing to call for the center's closure.
5: They have not been running this facility well. They have not been running it competently. They have been increasing tensions in a way that's not helpful to public safety.
3: Six people who ended up clashing with police at Delaney Hall in Newark, New Jersey last night were arrested on Friday night. America's listening to Fox News.
2: Now, from the Glass Doctor of Indiana Weather Center, here's your Storm Alert weather forecast.
6: Skies remain partly cloudy tonight, lows upper 40s. We'll warm to the upper 70s tomorrow, lots of sun. Highs stay in the low to mid 80s through the work week, lows in the low to mid 50s through midweek. Expect plenty of sun to go around the next several days. Rain won't return until possibly late Friday. I'm WSBT 22 meteorologist Jessica Burns.
7: Right now it's 61 degrees.
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Here, let me read this to you, all right? Subject, Art Bell has passed away for immediate release. Pahrump, Nevada. Radio talk show host Arthur Bell, known to his fans as Art Bell, was pronounced dead at 5:30 a.m. Pacific time on Thursday, February 20th, 1997. He was 51 years of age. At approximately 4:24 a.m. Pacific time Thursday, February 20th, 1997, Art Bell suffered massive chest pain shortly after going off the air and was immediately taken to the Pahrump Medical Center at 1330 Highway 160, only 10 minutes from his home. The cause of death has tentatively been determined to be cardiac arrest.

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4: No deal yet. I'm Deborah Valentine, Fox News. No acceptance yet from President Trump on a proposal for a peace agreement with Iran. Fox's Jackie Abanez.
5: Much of the world still waiting to see if President Trump will accept a tentative agreement to end the U.S. war with Iran. Mr. Trump was briefed on the latest proposal in the Situation Room. Now, the deal would reportedly reopen the Strait of Hormuz and ease U.S. restrictions on Iranian ports and frozen assets. It would also give negotiators 60 days to iron out a longer-term agreement on Iran's nuclear program and enriched uranium stockpile. Defense Secretary Pete Hegseth says the U.S. is ready to resume military action if needed.
4: President Trump on Fox's My View with Lara Trump discusses U.S. options if Tehran refuses to abandon its nuclear program.
6: We wipe out their military. We wipe out their Navy, their Air Force, their anti-aircraft. We wipe out everything. We wipe out their leadership, and then we wipe out their leadership a second time. And then a 2.5 time, we're dealing with the other half. And by the way, they're much more reasonable, and you could say that's regime change.
4: Several Americans injured in an Iranian strike on a Kuwaiti airbase. Anti-ICE protests continue outside of Delaney Hall Detention Facility in Newark, New Jersey. There have been several violent confrontations.
7: The police are being engaged. They're being called to, but there's not the threats or the real serious agitation that happens whenever an ICE agent appears. So a slight shift in tone. It was Newark police out in front last night as well, and there was violence overnight. The police marched first with ballistic shields. They were followed by officers on horseback. They had to release chemical irritants, tear gas, and flashbang grenades in order to clear the street. It took about half an hour, 45 minutes of really a back-and-forth combat.
4: Fox's Steve Harrigan. 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
4: A bus driver from New York is charged with multiple counts of involuntary manslaughter in connection with Friday's crash that killed five people on I-95 in Virginia. State police say more charges are pending against 48-year-old Jing Dong of Staten Island. Investigators say the driver allegedly failed to slow down approaching a construction zone. NTSB board member Tom Chapman.
19: We're looking for sleep issues, distraction issues, potential drug and alcohol issues.
4: A preliminary report of the accident is expected within 30 days. Rescuers searching for two people still lost in a Laos cave, trapped for 10 days after the cave flooded. Four men have been rescued so far. Fox's Stephanie Bennett reports.
20: Rescue teams say the water level inside of the cave had receded just low enough that those four people could follow divers who were in there to deliver them food and water. They entered the cave 10 days ago to prospect for gold before being trapped by flash flooding. One villager escaped in time and had alerted authorities to the seven left behind. The team had to navigate twisting, narrow, flooded passages with jagged walls and zero visibility. Once they reached them, they quickly had to explain how to properly use diving equipment, breathing techniques, and most importantly, reassure them to stay calm and not panic while doing all of it. Rescuers from Laos, Thailand, Japan, Malaysia, Indonesia, France, and Australia all came to help.
4: Divers say they plan to explore further into the cave to try and find the last two missing persons. U.S. Southern Command says there's been another lethal kinetic strike on a suspected narco-terrorist vessel transiting along narco traffic routes in the Eastern Pacific. No further information has been released. First responders in Longview, Washington have recovered the final two victims who died from a chemical tank implosion earlier this week, the tragedy claiming 11 lives. I'm Deborah Valentine. This is Fox News.
3: Now, from the Glass Doctor of Indiana Weather Center, here's your Storm Alert weather forecast.
21: Skies remain partly cloudy tonight, lows upper 40s. We'll warm to the upper 70s tomorrow, lots of sun. Highs stay in the low to mid 80s through the work week, lows in the low to mid 50s through midweek. Expect plenty of sun to go around the next several days. Rain won't return until possibly late Friday. I'm WSBT 22 meteorologist Jessica Burns.
22: Right now, it's 60 degrees.
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2: News. I'm Chris DeMeo. President Trump still not decided on a peace deal with Iran.
3: I'm in no hurry. I'd like to say I'm in a hurry because, you know, gasoline prices are going to come tumbling down. But if you're going to be in a hurry, you're not going to make a good deal. And slowly but surely, we're getting, I think, what we want. And if we don't get what we want, we're going to end it a different way.
2: The president on Fox's My View with Lara Trump. Anti-ICE protesters continue outside a detention center in New Jersey.
4: They have not been running this facility well. They've not been running it competently. They have been increasing tensions in a way that's not helpful to public safety. This is not what we believe in here in New Jersey. We are doing our job. We are keeping the public safe.
2: The governor, Mikey Sherrill. The final two victims found of this week's implosion of a Washington State paper mill. 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
5: Skies remain partly cloudy tonight, lows upper 40s. We'll warm to the upper 70s tomorrow, lots of sun. Highs stay in the low to mid 80s through the work week, lows in the low to mid 50s through midweek. Expect plenty of sun to go around the next several days. Rain won't return until possibly late Friday. I'm WSBT 22 meteorologist Jessica Burns.
6: Right now it's 59 degrees.
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0: Well, here's somebody from Las Vegas, Mike, listening to KXNT, who suggests that we throw a cat down the hole. Listen to the cat scream as it goes down. That's a horrible idea. I don't know about people who do that, throw down a cat. Oh, man. And you'd hear the echo sort of going down. I'm not for that at all. All right, Mel, here come some more people. First time caller line, you're on the air with Mel with the hole.
1: Art, why don't you have somebody, I know you're connected with somebody that's got radar available. Radar would be the way to go to find out the depth.
0: Well, would radar go down a hole
1: absolutely.
0: Without hitting the sides?
1: You don't need a fancy radar to do it.
0: You mean like a, what about sonar? No, I guess
1: no,
0: that's...
1: No, sonar you couldn't use because you don't have anything for the medium to go through, like underwater for sonar.
0: Yeah.
1: But radar would definitely work.
0: In other words,
1: I was just curious if you'd call a government agency to come out.
0: But wouldn't radar return a hit from the sides of the hole and bounce around down there?
1: No. Purely directional radar. What do you use when you're driving down the highway?
0: Well, you use radar.

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4: The temperature is lowered. I'm Chris DeMeo, Fox News. Anti-ICE protests are continuing outside of the Delaney Hall Detention Center in Newark, New Jersey, but the demonstrations have eased a bit. Fox's Steve Harrigan is there and says things changed when state police started getting involved.
5: The police are being engaged, they're being called to, but there's not the threats or the real serious agitation that happens whenever an ICE agent appears. So a slight shift in tone. It was Newark police out in front last night as well, and there was violence overnight. The police marched first with ballistic shields. They were followed by officers on horseback. They had to release chemical irritants, tear gas, and flashbang grenades in order to clear the street. It took about half an hour, 45 minutes of really a back and forth combat.
4: New Jersey Governor Mikey Sherrill ordered state police to start taking over security. There were six arrests on Friday night. President Trump's still considering a peace deal between the U.S. and Iran to extend the ceasefire.
6: I'm in no hurry. I'd like to say I'm in a hurry because, you know, gasoline prices are going to come tumbling down. But if you're going to be in a hurry, you're not going to make a good deal. And slowly but surely, we're getting, I think, what we want. And if we don't get what we want, we're going to end it a different way.
4: The president on Fox's My View with Lara Trump.
7: Much of the world still waiting to see if President Trump will accept a tentative agreement to end the U.S. war with Iran. Mr. Trump was briefed on the latest proposal in the Situation Room. Now, the deal would reportedly reopen the Strait of Hormuz and ease U.S. restrictions on Iranian ports and frozen assets. It would also give negotiators 60 days to iron out a longer-term agreement on Iran's nuclear program and enriched uranium stockpile. Defense Secretary Pete Hegseth says the U.S. is ready to resume military action if needed.
4: That's Fox's Jackie Ibanez reporting. 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
4: The U.S. military says it's stopped another ship trying to break America's blockade of Iranian ports. Officials say a cargo vessel ignored repeated warnings and U.S. forces struck its engine room. The ship is now adrift in the Gulf of Oman. Well, a major U.S. airport is about to disappoint a lot of conspiracy theorists. We hear more from Fox's Paul Stevens.
12: Denver International Airport has decided to open parts of a mysterious underground tunnel system that's fascinated some folks for years. Plans are now underway to convert sections of the airport's underground baggage tunnels into pedestrian walkways connecting concourses A, B, and C. But those tunnels have long fueled speculation involving secret bunkers, lizard people, and even underground military facilities. Now they'll just become an alternate route for passengers traveling between terminals. Travelers currently move between concourses using the airport's underground train system. Paul Stevens, Fox News.
4: The U.S. men's national soccer team is gearing up for a warm-up match against Senegal ahead of the World Cup.
13: A home World Cup on America's 250th birthday. What is better than that? And we now know who will captain the U.S. team during the World Cup. It is Tim Ream, the oldest member of the squad at 38. We were lucky enough to get some time to hang out with Tim, and he told me what it means to be the, quote, elder statesman of this team.
14: As much as I can, putting an arm around these guys but not being overbearing.
13: And like every member of this 26-man squad, Tim is determined not just to make it to the quarterfinals, not just to make it to the semifinals, but to bring this thing home for the United States.
4: As Fox's Jonathan Hunt reporting from Charlotte, North Carolina, the site of the game, 11 U.S. cities are hosting the World Cup Games. Play begins on June 11th. I'm Chris DeMeo. This is Fox News.
8: Now, from the Glass Doctor of Indiana Weather Center, here's your Storm Alert weather forecast.
15: Skies remain partly cloudy tonight, lows upper 40s. We'll warm to the upper 70s tomorrow, lots of sun. Highs stay in the low to mid 80s through the work week, lows in the low to mid 50s through midweek. Expect plenty of sun to go around the next several days. Rain won't return until possibly late Friday. I'm WSBT 22 meteorologist Jessica Burns.
16: Right now, it's 57 degrees.
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1: Fox News, I'm Deborah Valentine. As the U.S. continues to consider Iran's latest peace proposal, U.S. forces fire on a ship heading towards an Iranian port in violation of the U.S. blockade.
2: After issuing 20 warnings to a Gambia-flagged vessel trying to sail towards an Iranian port, a U.S. aircraft fired on the ship with a Hellfire missile, hitting the ship's engine room and disabling that vessel.
1: Fox's Jeff Paul reporting from Dubai. Two Carroll County Sheriff's deputies were fired upon Friday night during a welfare check. Carroll County Deputy Logan Utt died of his injuries. A massive manhunt is underway in Virginia for the alleged shooter, Michael Puckett. He is considered armed and extremely dangerous. More from Fox 8's Gretchen Spenger.
3: The U.S. Marshals are offering a $10,000 reward for information leading to his arrest.
1: The second deputy was saved by his bulletproof vest. 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
4: Skies remain partly cloudy tonight, lows upper 40s. We'll warm to the upper 70s tomorrow, lots of sun. Highs stay in the low to mid 80s through the work week, lows in the low to mid 50s through midweek. Expect plenty of sun to go around the next several days. Rain won't return until possibly late Friday. I'm WSBT 22 meteorologist Jessica Burns.
5: Right now it's 56 degrees.
6: Hey, remember that one? That was big in the 60s, back when gas was like 30 cents a gallon, a house 22 grand, cigarettes a quarter a pack. But the packs came with a warning from the U.S. Surgeon General. Cigarette smoking causes lung cancer. Hey, it proved to be right. Music's changed, and so have prices. Gas is almost $3 a gallon. A decent house costs a quarter of a million, and a pack of cigarettes is about $5. But now, there's another cancer warning from the U.S. Surgeon General. Radon causes lung cancer. And radon can cause lung cancer whether you smoke or not. Radon is an invisible, odorless gas that seeps into your home from underground. The only way to know if you have high levels of radon in your home is to have your home tested. 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
4: Violating the blockade. I'm Deborah Valentine, Fox News. The situation in the Middle East remains tense as U.S. forces stopped a ship heading towards an Iranian port in violation of the U.S. blockade. Fox's Jeff Paul is in Dubai with more.
5: Despite President Trump saying that he was going to lift the U.S. blockade over the Strait of Hormuz, CENTCOM putting out a statement making it very clear that is clearly not the case. U.S. military officials putting out a statement saying after issuing 20 warnings to a Gambia-flagged vessel trying to sail towards an Iranian port, a U.S. aircraft fired on the ship with a Hellfire missile hitting the ship's engine room and disabling that vessel. All of this, of course, happening as we wait for any developments coming from the White House regarding a potential deal between the U.S. and Iran. It sounded like we were going to get one yesterday, at least from the president, but after a closed-door security briefing, there haven't been any updates.
4: Several Americans were injured in an Iranian strike on a Kuwaiti airbase. Kuwait's Ministry of Foreign Affairs posted on X that his country condemns and denounces the recent attack. President Trump has not yet announced a final decision on Tehran's latest peace proposal. NEI's protesters continued Saturday night outside Delaney Hall in Newark, New Jersey. Police fired tear gas. Protesters who want Delaney Hall shut down also set a big fire. New Jersey's Governor Mikey Sherrill ordered a protected protest zone to try and quell violence.
6: We had put them off for at least one night, but we did not have a lot of time, and we knew that they were ready to engage in a way and clear out protesters.
4: Governor Sherrill ordered state police to take over security. 6 arrests reported Friday, 5 of whom were outside agitators. Demonstrations began over alleged conditions inside. 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
4: A bus driver from New York, 48-year-old Jing Dong, is charged with multiple counts of involuntary manslaughter in connection with Friday's crash that killed five people on I-95 in Virginia. Investigators say the driver allegedly failed to slow down approaching a construction zone. NTSB board member Tom Chapman.
19: We also want to look very closely here at issues potentially involving fatigue, driver performance, those sorts of things, and then vehicle performance issues. That might include factors such as automatic emergency braking.
4: Transportation Secretary Sean Duffy said Friday the bus driver allegedly did not speak English. New York City's annual Israel Day parade is set for Sunday amid strict security measures. Fox's Tanya J. Powers has more.
20: The 78th Israel Day parade will feature floats and marching bands on the city's famed Fifth Avenue. At a security briefing, NYPD Commissioner Jessica Tisch, an honorary parade grand marshal, noted the heightened threat environment.
21: To be blunt, we are not messing around with security at this year's parade.
20: Mayor Zoran Mamdani will not attend, reiterating a campaign pledge.
22: And I also said on that same campaign that I would have a responsibility as the mayor of the city to ensure the safety and security of each and every New Yorker. And I don't believe that my presence as the mayor should determine whether or not a New Yorker is safe or secure.
20: This year's parade theme is Proud Americans, Proud Zionists. In New York City, Tanya J. Powers, Fox News.
4: U.S. Southern Command says that there's been another lethal kinetic strike on a suspected narco vessel transiting along narco traffic routes in the eastern Pacific. No further information has been released. First responders in Longview, Washington have now recovered the final two victims who died after a chemical tank implosion earlier this week, the tragedy claiming 11 lives. I'm Deborah Valentine. This is Fox News.
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23: Skies remain partly cloudy tonight, lows upper 40s. We'll warm to the upper 70s tomorrow, lots of sun. Highs stay in the low to mid 80s through the work week, lows in the low to mid 50s through midweek. Expect plenty of sun to go around the next several days. Rain won't return until possibly late Friday. I'm WSBT 22 meteorologist Jessica Burns.
24: Right now, it's 56 degrees.
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4: News, and I'm Chris DeMeo. Still awaiting word from President Trump on his deal, on a peace deal with Iran that could put an end to the war.
5: The White House says that he met with top aides for about 2 hours in the Situation Room discussing the latest of this potential deal. The president underscoring his demand that Iran can never possess a nuclear weapon.
4: Fox's Alex Hogan. Two remaining missing victims are found after this week's implosion of a paper mill plant in Washington state.
6: As of this afternoon, our office has recovered and identified all 9 missing individuals, along with one that was transported to St. John's Medical Center.
4: Kellett's County Coroner Dana Tucker. 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
0: Now, from the Glass Doctor of Indiana Weather Center, here's your Storm Alert weather forecast.
7: Skies remain partly cloudy tonight, lows upper 40s. We'll warm to the upper 70s tomorrow, lots of sun. Highs stay in the low to mid 80s through the work week, lows in the low to mid 50s through midweek. Expect plenty of sun to go around the next several days. Rain won't return until possibly late Friday. I'm WSBT 22 meteorologist Jessica Burns.
8: Right now it's 55 degrees.
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6: The temperature is lowered. I'm Chris DeMeo, Fox News. Anti-ICE protests are continuing outside of the Delaney Hall detention facility in Newark, New Jersey, but the demonstrations have eased up a bit. Fox's Steve Harrigan is there and says things have changed when state police started getting involved.
7: The police are being engaged, they're being called to, but there's not the threats or the real serious agitation that happens whenever an ICE agent appears. So a slight shift in tone. It was Newark police out in front last night as well, and there was violence overnight. The police marched first with ballistic shields. They were followed by officers on horseback. They had to release chemical irritants, tear gas, and flashbang grenades in order to clear the street. It took about half an hour, 45 minutes of really a back and forth combat.
6: New Jersey Governor Mikey Sherrill ordered state police to start taking over security. There were six arrests on Friday night. President Trump's still considering a peace deal between the U.S. and Iran to extend the ceasefire.
8: I'm in no hurry. I'd like to say I'm in a hurry because, you know, gasoline prices are going to come tumbling down. But if you're going to be in a hurry, you're not going to make a good deal. And slowly but surely, we're getting, I think, what we want. And if we don't get what we want, we're going to end it a different way.
6: The president on Fox's My View with Lara Trump.
9: Much of the world still waiting to see if President Trump will accept a tentative agreement to end the U.S. war with Iran. Mr. Trump was briefed on the latest proposal in the Situation Room. Now, the deal would reportedly reopen the Strait of Hormuz and ease U.S. restrictions on Iranian ports and frozen assets. It would also give negotiators 60 days to iron out a longer-term agreement on Iran's nuclear program and enriched uranium stockpile. Defense Secretary Pete Hegseth says the U.S. is ready to resume military action if needed.
6: Fox's Jackie Ibanez. 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
6: The U.S. military says it stopped another ship trying to break the blockade of Iranian ports. Officials say a cargo vessel ignored repeated warnings and U.S. forces struck its engine room. The ship is now adrift in the Gulf of Oman. The final two victims who died during a chemical tank implosion at a paper mill plant in Longview, Washington, are found. 11 people were killed in that blast this week, making one of the worst U.S. workplace tragedies in history.
23: Our office immediately began preparing for what we knew would be one of the most significant tragedies our community has experienced since the eruption of Mount St. Helens.
6: Cowlitz County Coroner Dana Tucker, it's still unclear what caused the tank to explode. The Federal Chemical Safety and Hazard Investigation Board are investigating. U.S. men's national soccer team is gearing up for a warm-up match against Senegal ahead of the World Cup.
24: A home World Cup on America's 250th birthday. What is better than that? And we now know who will captain the U.S. team during the World Cup. It is Tim Ream, the oldest member of the squad at 38. We were lucky enough to get some time to hang out with Tim, and he told me what it means to be the, quote, elder statesman of this team.
25: As much as I can, putting an arm around these guys but not being overbearing.
24: And like every member of this 26-man squad, Tim is determined not just to make it to the quarterfinals, not just to make it to the semifinals, but to bring this thing home for the United States.
6: That's Fox's Jonathan Hunt from Charlotte, North Carolina, the site of the game. 11 U.S. cities are hosting the World Cup games. Virginia State Police charged the driver of a bus that crashed into several cars on I-95 Friday with involuntary manslaughter, with more charges pending. Five people were killed. Dozens more were hurt. I'm Chris DeMeo. This is Fox News.
26: Now, from the Glass Doctor of Indiana Weather Center, here's your Storm Alert weather forecast.
27: Skies remain partly cloudy tonight, lows upper 40s. We'll warm to the upper 70s tomorrow, lots of sun. Highs stay in the low to mid 80s through the work week, lows in the low to mid 50s through midweek. Expect plenty of sun to go around the next several days. Rain won't return until possibly late Friday. I'm WSBT 22 meteorologist Jessica Burns.
28: Right now it's 55 degrees.
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29: 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And the president said, well, like, we've got some of the best and brightest Americans here. Why don't we invite them in? And that was not part of the agenda. That is the unpredictability that is Donald Trump.
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3: News. I'm Deborah Valentine. Homeland Security says any ICE protests have been quelled outside an ICE detention center in Newark, New Jersey. An update from Fox's Jackie Ibanez.
4: Video from earlier shows police deploying tear gas and flashbangs to disperse the large crowds. Several protesters were also seen being taken into custody. The scene has since calmed and the crowds have largely dispersed.
3: Newark's mayor has put in place a curfew each night from 9 p.m. to 6 a.m. within a half-mile radius of the facility. Anybody who violates it faces arrest. All 11 victims killed in Tuesday's chemical tank implosion at a packaging facility in Longview, Washington, now recovered. Cowlitz County Coroner Dana Tucker.
5: Our office immediately began preparing for what we knew would be one of the most significant tragedies our community has experienced since the eruption of Mount St. Helens.
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6: Skies remain partly cloudy tonight, lows upper 40s. We'll warm to the upper 70s tomorrow, lots of sun. Highs stay in the low to mid 80s through the work week, lows in the low to mid 50s through midweek. Expect plenty of sun to go around the next several days. Rain won't return until possibly late Friday. I'm WSBT 22 meteorologist Jessica Burns.
7: Right now it's 54 degrees.
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12: No deal. I'm Deborah Valentine, Fox News. No decision yet from President Trump on the latest peace proposal from Iran following top-level meetings at the White House. More from Fox's Alex Hogan at the White House.
13: The White House says that he met with top aides for about 2 hours in the Situation Room discussing the latest of this potential deal. The president underscoring his demand that Iran can never possess a nuclear weapon. Iran laying out its demands with the Parliament National Security Leader saying this week. Iran wants, quote, the right to enrich uranium, possession of enriched uranium, authority over the Strait of Hormuz, and the removal of sanctions. Democrats are criticizing the administration, and they argue that this conflict is only strengthening the regime.
12: Several Americans injured in an Iranian strike on a Kuwaiti airbase. Kuwait's Ministry of Foreign Affairs posted on X that his country condemns and denounces the attack. The Department of Homeland Security says the Newark ICE facility has been secured following another night of unrest. More from Fox's Jackie Banez.
14: Video from earlier shows police deploying tear gas and flashbangs to disperse the large crowds. Several protesters were also seen being taken into custody. The scene has since calmed and the crowds have largely dispersed. A mandatory curfew is now in effect until it's for about a half mile of Delaney Hall. It runs from 9 p.m. until 6 in the morning. Demonstrations have been growing for about a week or so amid allegations of unsafe and inhumane conditions inside the facility. The state's governor and other Democratic officials also claim they have been denied access while attempting to visit detainees.
12: Newark's Mayor Ross Baraka says that a mandatory curfew would be imposed within a half-mile radius of the Delaney Hall ICE detention facility following days of those violent protests. Violators face arrest after receiving a warning. The curfew in effect from 9 p.m. to 6 a.m. each day until further notice. 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
26: 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It's Nia Sue, and it's time to take the quiz.
16: Five questions in less than 5 minutes every day. 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
12: A manhunt's underway for a man suspected of firing at two Carroll County, Virginia sheriff's deputies. Michael Pluckett is suspected of killing one deputy. Fox 8 WGHP's Gretchen Stenger has details.
13: A pair of Carroll County deputies went to do a welfare check on Fancy Gap Highway. At the scene, Pluckett began shooting at them, and the two deputies shot back. Both the deputies were struck during the shootout. One deputy, Logan Utt, died from his injuries, and the second deputy was shot in his ballistics vest. Investigators say that Pluckett left the scene of the deadly shooting and remains at large. He is considered to be armed and extremely dangerous. The U.S. Marshals are offering a $10,000 reward for information leading to his arrest.
12: The sheriff's department says the second deputy survived because of his bulletproof vest. New York City's annual Israel Day parade is set for today amid strict security measures. Fox's Tanya J. Powers has more.
27: The 78th Israel Day parade will feature floats and marching bands on the city's famed Fifth Avenue. At a security briefing, NYPD Commissioner Jessica Tisch, an honorary parade grand Marshall, noted the heightened threat environment.
28: To be blunt, we are not messing around with security at this year's parade.
27: Mayor Zohran Mamdani will not attend, reiterating a campaign pledge.
29: And I also said on that same campaign that I would have a responsibility as the mayor of the city to ensure the safety and security of each and every New Yorker. And I don't believe that my presence as the mayor should determine whether or not a New Yorker is safe or secure.
27: This year's parade theme is Proud Americans, Proud Zionists. In New York City, Tanya J. Powers, Fox News.
12: Israel's military says its troops captured a strategic mountaintop with a crusader-built castle in southern Lebanon today. It's Israel's deepest incursion into Lebanon in 26 years. The incursion comes after days of intense fighting and airstrikes. I'm Deborah Valentine. This is Fox News.
11: Now, from the Glass Doctor of Indiana Weather Center, here's your Storm Alert weather forecast.
30: Skies remain partly cloudy tonight, lows upper 40s. We'll warm to the upper 70s tomorrow, lots of sun. Highs stay in the low to mid 80s through the work week, lows in the low to mid 50s through midweek. Expect plenty of sun to go around the next several days. Rain won't return until possibly late Friday. I'm WSBT 22 meteorologist Jessica Burns.
31: Right now, it's 53 degrees.
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8: The temperature is lowered. I'm Chris DeMeo, Fox News. Anti-ICE protesters are continuing outside of the Delaney Hall detention facility in Newark, New Jersey, but demonstrations have eased a bit. Fox's Steve Harrigan is there and says things have changed when state police started getting involved.
9: The police are being engaged, they're being called to, but there's not the threats or the real serious agitation that happens whenever an ICE agent appears. So a slight shift in tone. It was Newark police out in front last night as well, and there was violence overnight. The police marched first with ballistic shields. They were followed by officers on horseback. They had to release chemical irritants, tear gas, and flashbang grenades in order to clear the street. It took about half an hour, 45 minutes of really a back and forth combat.
8: And New Jersey Governor Mikey Sherrill ordered state police to start taking over security. There were six arrests on Friday night. President Trump's still considering a peace deal between the U.S. and Iran to extend the ceasefire.
10: I'm in no hurry. I'd like to say I'm in a hurry because, you know, gasoline prices are going to come tumbling down. But if you're going to be in a hurry, you're not going to make a good deal. And slowly but surely, we're getting, I think, what we want. And if we don't get what we want, we're going to end it a different way.
8: The president on Fox's My View with Lara Trump.
11: Much of the world still waiting to see if President Trump will accept a tentative agreement to end the U.S. war with Iran. Mr. Trump was briefed on the latest proposal in the Situation Room. Now, the deal would reportedly reopen the Strait of Hormuz and ease U.S. restrictions on Iranian ports and frozen assets. It would also give negotiators 60 days to iron out a longer-term agreement on Iran's nuclear program and enriched uranium stockpile. Defense Secretary Pete Hegseth says the U.S. is ready to resume military action if needed.
8: Fox's Jackie Ibanez. 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
8: The U.S. military says that it stopped another ship trying to break America's blockade of Iranian ports. Officials say a cargo vessel ignored repeated warnings and U.S. forces struck its engine room. The ship is now adrift in the Gulf of Oman. The final two victims who died during a chemical tank explosion at a paper mill plant in Longview, Washington, are found. 11 people were killed in this week's blast, making it one of the worst U.S. workplace accidents in history.
14: Our office immediately began preparing for what we knew would be one of the most significant tragedies our community has experienced since the eruption of Mount St. Helens.
8: Cowlitz County Coroner Dana Tucker. The U.S. men's national soccer team gearing up for a warm-up match against Senegal ahead of the World Cup.
15: A home World Cup on America's 250th birthday. What is better than that? And we now know who will captain the U.S. team during the World Cup. It is Tim Ream, the oldest member of the squad at 38. We were lucky enough to get some time to hang out with Tim, and he told me what it means to be the, quote, elder statesman of this team.
16: As much as I can, putting an arm around these guys but not being overbearing.
15: And like every member of this 26-man squad, Tim is determined not just to make it to the quarterfinals, not just to make it to the semifinals, but to bring this thing home for the United States.
8: Fox's Jonathan Hunt from Charlotte, North Carolina, site of the game. Israel's military says its troops captured a strategic mountain topped with a crusader-built castle in southern Lebanon on Sunday. It's Israel's deepest incursion into Lebanon in 26 years. And the incursion coming after days of intense fighting and airstrikes in nearby villages where Israeli troops fought Hezbollah members in the rugged area. That's despite a nominal ceasefire that's been in place since April 17th. I'm Chris DeMayo. This is Fox News.
17: Now, from the Glass Doctor of Indiana Weather Center, here's your Storm Alert weather forecast.
18: Skies remain partly cloudy tonight, lows upper 40s. We'll warm to the upper 70s tomorrow, lots of sun. Highs stay in the low to mid 80s through the work week, lows in the low to mid 50s through midweek. Expect plenty of sun to go around the next several days. Rain won't return until possibly late Friday. I'm WSBT 22 meteorologist Jessica Burns.
19: Right now it's 52 degrees.
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21: Attorneys for the president filed a motion to withdraw his $10 billion lawsuit against the Internal Revenue Service over the leak of his tax returns.
22: Elon Musk believes 10 years from now, 90% of all distance driven will be by the AI in a self-driving car.
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3: News. I'm Deborah Valentine. President Trump speaking from the White House Saturday evening as he considers Iran's latest peace proposal.
4: I'm in no hurry. I'd like to say I'm in a hurry because, you know, gasoline prices are going to come tumbling down. But if you're going to be in a hurry, you're not going to make a good deal. And slowly but surely, we're getting, I think, what we want. And if we don't get what we want, we're going to end it a different way.
3: Reuters reporting that state media in Iran says Iran's Revolutionary Guard Navy claims 28 vessels passed through the Strait of Hormuz in the past 24 hours, despite the U.S. military blockade. There's been no response from U.S. officials about the claim. Ukraine's military says it hit Russia's Saratov oil refinery overnight as fighting between Ukraine and Russia continues. The extent of the damage and potential injuries has not yet been released. 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
0: Now, from the Glass Doctor of Indiana Weather Center, here's your Storm Alert weather forecast.
5: Skies remain partly cloudy tonight, lows upper 40s. We'll warm to the upper 70s tomorrow, lots of sun. Highs stay in the low to mid 80s through the work week, lows in the low to mid 50s through midweek. Expect plenty of sun to go around the next several days. Rain won't return until possibly late Friday. I'm WSBT 22 meteorologist Jessica Burns.
6: Right now, it's 51 degrees.
7: Nice turn, Jill. 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
7: By early July, the warning signs are already familiar. Afternoon temperatures become unbearable. Heat alerts start popping up on weather apps. Yet for millions of people, the work continues on with no change. This happens on farm fields, airport tarmacs, construction zones, and inside warehouses without reliable cooling. Federal reports show that heat remains a deadly workplace hazard. In 2024, exposure to environmental heat killed 48 workers in the U.S., according to data from the Bureau of Labor Statistics. Safety experts say that likely doesn't factor in cases where heat contributed to an injury or later death. Pamela Woloski is president of the board of directors of the American Society of Safety Professionals. She points out that some heat-related illnesses are mild, like cramps or heat rash, while others can spiral out of hand quickly.
8: A person starts off with just maybe some fatigue or headaches and progresses more and more to disorientation and perhaps even fainting at the later stages. Heat exhaustion is progressive. If you don't stop and care for the symptoms, it will continue to get worse. And then the last is the worst, which is heat stroke, which is a life-threatening medical condition that requires immediate medical attention if the person is going to survive.
7: Heat stroke is a medical emergency and happens when the body can no longer control its temperature. Without fast treatment, it can permanently damage the brain and other organs.
8: And in this case, it's because the systems in our body that regulate our internal core temperature are not functioning properly due to exposure to heat. And a person who does not get medical attention either could die or could end up with some debilitating after effects like partial paralysis or difficulty speaking or permanent kinds of seizures.
7: Despite the big risk, there's still no mandated federal heat standard requiring specific workplace protections. OSHA published a proposed rule in 2024 covering outdoor and indoor work settings. Public hearings were held in 2025, and the post-hearing comment period closed this past October. Currently, that rule still hasn't been finalized. In the meantime, OSHA has continued to target heat hazards through enforcement. This spring, the agency issued an updated national emphasis program for outdoor and indoor heat-related hazards.
8: We don't know when or if that rule will be approved and published so that employers will have to comply. But we know that several other states like California, who are regulated under their own state programs, do have regulations dealing with heat and heat stress. And the American Society of Safety Professionals recently published its own voluntary standard on heat stress. which provides guidance to employers. The standard is intended to address construction and demolition operations. However, the recommendations and the guidelines that are in that particular standard are really applicable and adoptable to just about any kind of industry where workers are outdoors.
7: Woloski says the ASSP standard can also apply to indoor employees who spend several hours working in places like steel mills, manufacturing plants, or other facilities where heat builds up because of equipment and a lack of ventilation. In the U.S., heat protections from job to job vary widely, and only a small handful of U.S. states have mandated heat-related worker safety standards. Caitlin Parody is the Development and Strategic Programs Liaison at the National Council for Occupational Safety and Health in Phoenix. The organization's national campaign, called Fired Up, Workers for Heat Justice, pushes for access to water, shade, rest, emergency communications, heat training, and acclimatization periods.
9: These are very, very basic, low-cost interventions, and there are great model standards out there, whether you're talking about what's been proposed, what's been passed, you know, at various state levels, right? But until it's enforceable, until it's a requirement, we know that it's not really real for most workers on the ground. That should happen at the federal level. We need a, you know, there's something like 69 million workers across the U.S. who are, again, indoor and outdoor workers, because indoor workers do face extreme heat hazards as well. But yeah, 69 million workers across the U.S. at risk. And what the current patchwork approach just, it leaves too many people behind.
7: In addition to water, shade, and rest, both the ASSP standard and the Fired Up campaign recommend the Buddy system. Heat illness can make a person confused, disoriented, and unable to call for help. On a June day in 2021, 38-year-old Sebastian Francisco Perez was digging an irrigation ditch at a plant nursery in Oregon. He was working in a field of young evergreen trees with little to no shade. When the temperature reached 106 degrees, Perez collapsed, and hours passed before anyone realized he was missing. By the time the paramedics arrived, he was dead.
9: The Buddy system is critical. And what we see when you look at the worker heat deaths is that often when people are dying, they're dying because they're working alone, right? And so there's no one there to notice that they're starting, someone's starting to be disoriented, feel confused, right? No one there to call 911 if someone collapses.
7: In many workplaces, low-wage employees still have little power to demand safer conditions. Even when they do speak up, Parody says many fear losing their jobs.
9: Unfortunately, particularly for low-wage workers who are working in the most exploitative industries, retaliation is really more the norm than the exception. I've heard workers here in the day labor community talk about working in roofing jobs where there's technically water available, but you have to climb off the roof to get it, and you're really discouraged, you know, from climbing off the roof, right? So I think certainly there's higher road employers out there, and those are the folks who are going to take recommendations and run with them and do them well. But the folks who are the most at risk, who are in the lowest wage jobs, working for the most unscrupulous employers, they're really going to be retaliated against if they speak up. And certainly those are the folks who are at the highest risk of dying.
7: Still, Parody says pressure from workers and advocates does make a difference.
9: You can have these small groups of workers who are getting active and getting organized and leading campaigns and end up, you know, really having a big impact on many, many, many workers. So under Fired Up right now, for example, there's, even without a federal standard, there's state and local campaigns that have the potential to win these protections for 10 million workers.
7: Extreme heat is often treated like a seasonal inconvenience or something to push through until the forecast breaks. But for people whose jobs keep them outside, on hot pavement, near machinery, or in a poorly cooled facility day after day, it's not just about being hot or uncomfortable. Without basic protections and safeguards, it can be a death sentence. To learn more about this topic and our guests, Pamela Woloski and Caitlin Parody, head to viewpointsradio.org. For more behind the scenes and to support our show, follow us on Instagram, X, and Facebook by searching Viewpoints Radio. 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Our studio manager is Jay Silvers. I'm Marty Peterson.
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13: This is Viewpoints Explained. I'm Ebony McMorris. The recent hantavirus outbreak linked to a cruise ship has left many Americans with one question. Is this something we should be worried about? For most people, health officials say the answer is no. The strain involved is called Antti's hantavirus and is found across South America. One reason the outbreak is getting so much attention is that hantavirus can be deadly once someone's infected. According to the Centers for Disease Control and Prevention, hantavirus pulmonary syndrome is fatal in almost 40% of cases. But a high fatality rate doesn't mean a high chance of catching it. Most hantavirus infections start with exposure to rodents. People can get sick after breathing in dust contaminated with rodent urine, droppings, or saliva. In this case, health officials believe the first infections may have started before passengers boarded the ship. Some common early symptoms of hantavirus are similar to what you'd get with the flu or a stomach bug, fever, fatigue, muscle aches, headaches, or stomach problems. But in severe cases, it can move into the lungs and cause dangerous or even deadly breathing problems. While experts say this is a very different situation than the COVID-19 pandemic, the cruise ship outbreak may be a sign that hantavirus can spread faster in certain settings, like in the tight quarters and densely packed shared spaces of a ship. That doesn't mean this outbreak is highly contagious, but scientists are nonetheless watching closely to ensure it stays that way. That's Viewpoints Explained for this week. More in a moment.
14: Welcome to Culture Crash, where we examine what's new and old in entertainment. One of the greatest risks for directors in the modern era is that they can show flashes of great artistry and a willingness to take creative risks, and then get sucked up into a franchise mega storytelling machine like Star Wars or superhero tentpoles before they fade off into corporate blandness. I'm not naming names, but we've lost several promising young directors to the suits and studio heads upstairs. One director who expertly managed to avoid that fate is Alfonso Cuarón, the Oscar-winning director behind Gravity and so much more. In 1998, Cuarón had enough pull in Hollywood that he got to direct Gwyneth Paltrow and Ethan Hawke in a sleek, modern adaptation of Charles Dickens' Great Expectations. Instead of then diving further into star-powered Hollywood filmmaking, though, Cuarón followed the film up with his 2001 masterpiece, Y Tu Mama También, a small, intimate, and sometimes erotic coming-of-age road trip story. That film launched Diego Luna and Gael Garcia Bernal's careers, and it earned Cuarón several Oscar nominations in the process. By going smaller and more personal, Cuarón had managed to gain more clout instead of losing steam. He then got recruited to make the third Harry Potter film, Prisoner of Azkaban, and he injected that movie with a more mature and grounded reality than Potter had in its first two installments. The subject matter in Cuarón's movie got darker, and he matched it with his direction, injecting every transition with foreboding tension, magical whimsy, and a whole lot of atmosphere. But the key to Cuarón's whole career is that after directing one Potter film, he got back out of the franchise machine. His next film was the brilliant dystopian action drama Children of Men. Then he made Gravity, a technical marvel of a sci-fi film. And then he made Roma, his personal memoiristic exploration of 1970s Mexico. Cuarón is one of the few directors who managed to use a massive Hollywood franchise as a springboard for his own career instead of as the end-all be-all of his career. He made one Harry Potter movie, which I consider to be far and away the best in the series, and then he went back to chasing his own muse. And as a result, Alfonso Cuarón's career is the stuff of legends. I'm Evan Rook.
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18: The temperature. I'm Pam Huso, Fox News. State officials stepping in New Jersey following another round of violent confrontations between ICE agents and protesters at an immigration detention facility.
19: Video from earlier shows police deploying tear gas and flashbangs to disperse the large crowds. Several protesters were also seen being taken into custody. The scene has since calmed and the crowds have largely dispersed. A mandatory curfew is now in effect until it's for about a half mile of Delaney Hall, runs from 9 p.m. until 6 in the morning. Demonstrations have been growing for about a week or so amid allegations of unsafe and inhumane conditions inside the facility. The state's governor and other Democratic officials also claim they have been denied access while attempting to visit detainees.
18: That's Fox's Jackie Ibanez. Red lines have been drawn, and there's no telling if a ceasefire between the U.S. and Iran will be extended. President Trump tells Fox he's in no hurry.
20: We wipe out their military. We wipe out their Navy, their Air Force, their anti-aircraft. We wipe out everything. We wipe out their leadership, and then we wipe out their leadership a second time. And then a two and a half time, we're dealing with the other half. And by the way, they're much more reasonable, and you could say that's regime change.
18: Among the sticking points, the reopening of the Strait of Hormuz. Yesterday, the U.S. military stopped a merchant ship trying to break through its blockade. State media in Iran reporting that according to the Navy of Iran's Revolutionary Guard, 28 vessels passed through the strait in the past 24 hours. To southern Lebanon, where Israeli forces say they've captured a strategic castle on a mountaintop. This marks a major gain for Israel in its war against Hezbollah. The military says it's their deepest incursion into the country in more than 26 years. 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
21: 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Just click listen, then swipe right and hear the latest news updates on your time. 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Download it now.
18: All of the victims of a chemical explosion at a paper mill in Washington state have been found. 11 people total were killed last week at the plant in Longview. Cowlitz County Coroner Dana Tucker spoke to reporters yesterday.
0: As of this afternoon, our office has recovered and identified all 9 missing individuals, along with one that was transported to St. John's Medical Center.
18: It is still unclear what caused the tank to explode. Voters in 5 states head to the polls on Tuesday. Fox's Jeff Manasso with a preview.
3: The question in Iowa is which of several Republicans will win the nomination for governor to take on Ron Sand, the only Democrat to qualify. In Montana, Democrats and independents are fighting for the nomination to take on President Trump-backed Kurt Olmey in the state's first open U.S. Senate seat in decades. A ton of outside money also going into what some consider one of the hottest Democrat House primaries, where a crowded field looks to one-seat Republican incumbent Ryan Zinke this fall. In New Mexico, both parties are also in battle for nominations over the state's open race for governor. Jeff Manasso, Fox News.
18: Other states holding primaries include New Jersey, South Dakota, and California. Tick bite-related ER visits are at their highest seasonal level since 2017 across most of the U.S., raising concerns about an impending surge in Lyme disease. Health and Human Services Deputy Assistant Secretary Stephanie Haradopoulos told Fox's The Big Weekend Show that Health and Human Services Secretary Robert F. Kennedy Jr. is taking this situation very seriously. According to the CDC, tick-related ER visits surged to 71 per 100,000 in late April. I'm Pam Puso. This is Fox News.
4: Now, from the Glass Doctor of Indiana Weather Center, here's your Storm Alert weather forecast.
5: Skies remain partly cloudy tonight, lows upper 40s. We'll warm to the upper 70s tomorrow, lots of sun. Highs stay in the low to mid 80s through the work week, lows in the low to mid 50s through midweek. Expect plenty of sun to go around the next several days. Rain won't return until possibly late Friday. I'm WSBT 22 meteorologist Jessica Burns.
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25: 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They want statehood for Puerto Rico. They want statehood for D.C. 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And they voted for the largest tax increase in the history of our country instead of voting for the largest tax cut in American history.
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27: Well, I am so thrilled to bring you on this show the story of David Francisco and what happened to this very talented musician. And I think it's a story of resilience. I think it's a story that so many people can grab onto and get inspiration and really hope from. People who have been in maybe different situations or even similar situations that David found himself in. So let me tell you his story if you don't know it. 10 years ago, after a distracted driver accident nearly ended his life and the future that he was thinking about, of course, because you know what it's like when you're a musician to get yourself out there and speaking and doing all those things. Remember, he was American Idol standout. Then this happens to him. So here we are, fast forward. There's a lot in between we'll talk about. He just released a new original song. It's called It's Only Permanent, alongside a short form video, which reflects on the past decade, a period defined not by loss, but by transformation, which I love this. So that's why I'm putting it in here. Purpose and impact. I wanted to get that in to the intro here, but being struck by a driver who ran a red light and then what happened to him there and the surviving that and all of that in between. And even his family, we're going to talk about his family and how his life has really changed today. He's got a 2.5-year-old son, almost 3. David, thank you so much for coming on.
1: Thank you for having me, Kate. It's a pleasure.
27: So let's rewind the clock and tell me about what was happening for you leading up to that accident.
1: Yeah, I was bright-eyed and bushy-tailed. I had just moved to Nashville, Tennessee from Knoxville, and I was going to go to this 6-month audio engineering school called the Blackbird Academy. So I got an apartment close by, and I would bike to class, and then I'd bike downtown, and I just found this international soccer league, and I was just thriving. I mean, I was so excited to be in Music City and to try to make music a career. And 3 weeks into class is when I was biking home. I was at the one light before my apartment and the light turned green. So we started going across, me on my bicycle and an SUV on my left. Well, the SUV slammed on their brakes because they saw that there was a car that wasn't stopping at the red light. I couldn't see past the SUV, so I just kept going and I got T-boned at about 35 miles an hour. My arm smashed into the windshield. The bike flew over the car. And from what I was told, my body ended up about 100 feet down the road. I was bleeding out from a major artery. A Jimmy John's driver actually got someone's belt and made a tourniquet on my bicep to save my life because otherwise I would have bled out. But despite that, and despite having a helmet that also saved my life, which I'd be happy to tell you that story, I suffered a spinal cord injury. So I don't remember any of this. But that's the way it was described to me. And then I woke up in the hospital and the first thing I thought was, why are my legs off the bed? It literally felt like they were just floating in the air. And that's when my parents said, they're on the bed. And I'm like, what do you mean? And then I looked down and there are my legs on the bed, but I couldn't feel them and I couldn't move them.
27: Wow. How frightening is not the right word, but I mean, take us through that emotionally, what that felt like.
1: Yeah. I mean, in the early days, I was on so much pain medication that I couldn't really comprehend exactly what it was going to mean for my life. I think I loosely understood that it was going to be difficult and different. But man, there's no way to really process something that big all at once. It really happened over the next weeks and months as I, you know, am just surviving and trying to deal with all the pain. And then going into like, okay, here's the day to day. I can't get out of bed on my own. I can't shower on my own. I can't go to the bathroom on my own. And wow, I'm going to be in a wheelchair forever. This is really, really tough. And so basically over the next few months is when I really grieved the loss of the life that I had, where I basically said, yeah, this is really, really hard. And I would cry every day at some point, just, you know, as I'm dealing with the loss.
27: Yeah. And so you're still, though, going through it. Like you said, you were on the pain medication. You're getting through it. You're going through this tunnel. What do you do? How do you make that transition to becoming somebody who was just so able-bodied, so full of chasing the dream? And then all of a sudden you get this curveball. How do you rework your mind? How do you become that same incredible David that people loved and knew and want to see succeed in music?
1: Sure. Well, there was a lot of people that actually really encouraged me. I think God used people to encourage me in that season. I didn't know what the future was going to look like, but I had over 100 visitors in the hospital just in the first week. And then, you know, continually throughout my recovery. And something I tell people now is that when someone, you know, is suffering, just show up for them. You don't have to necessarily even say anything. You don't need to put a silver lining on it. You just need to show up. Because for me, when I was going through the hardest season of my life, I just needed people to come and say, hey, I'm so sorry for what happened. I love you. I'm with you. And so that was honestly something that really motivated me to get up every day and try to figure out how to live in this new body and live in a wheelchair.
27: And so what was it like for you know, the physical therapy and everything that you had to do? Because you still, like you said, you had to get from the bed to the chair to doing the things that you need to do when you're in that situation.
1: Right. It was definitely interesting. I honestly became obsessed with overcoming challenges. Today we're going to try to do ramps with a wheelchair, and we're going to try to go up a little curb, and I would, like, you know, race at the curb and try to do a wheelie at the right time to get up it. It was hard, but it was also a little bit fun in some ways, just because I did have a lot of challenges and things that I could try to do in that situation. There was a lot of pain and there were a lot of issues, but there was learning how to live in a wheelchair that I could focus on. And then there was, about a month after the crash, a little bit of movement. I saw my first foot movement about a month after the crash, and I could just kind of wiggle my toes. And that was so encouraging because it meant something was coming back. And they told me basically for the next year, maybe two, you can get some recovery. And the more you work out, there's some, like, loose science on neuroplasticity, which means if you try to work out the muscles, those connections from your brain to your legs that were, you know, cut off may grow back. And so you can imagine I was pretty motivated to try to grow those connections back, because even if you're not walking, every little thing that you get back is so helpful. So even being able to, like, adjust my feet at night without having to, like, get up with my arms and reach over with my arms, things like that were super helpful. So I was very, very motivated by the encouragement I got from family, and then also just the prospect of getting some function back in my legs.
27: So how much function overall did you get bodily, you know, from then to now?
1: Yeah, well, I would say, if you know anything about logarithmic curves, it's one of those. So it starts off with a lot of recovery. It's a really steep recovery. Like, I'm getting a lot of movement back, and then it slowly tapers off. And so I would say it starts tapering off at about a year and a half, maybe two. But I kept getting recovery, 3-4 years in, thinking back to my wedding, which was 2 years after the crash. I couldn't even really bend my legs without falling to the ground, bend my knees. So I'm much stronger now than I was then, 'cause I can do a pretty good squat, like, halfway down. So the recovery has been more of a slow tapering off than it was, like, recovery and then stop.
27: Coming up when we return with our special guest, Dave Francisco, how a helmet really saved his life.
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27: Thanks for hanging with us, gang, every week here on the show. And wow, so inspirational hearing the story of Dave Francisco. And Dave, you know, you mentioned that you had that recovery and then you stop. And now, is it really just about maintaining?
1: Now it's been 10 years. Even now, I would say that I'm not really recovering, but I'm trying to maintain because someday the curve's going to go back down. But for now, I'm going to try to maintain it as long as I can.
27: Love it. Yeah, I mean, so you had that attitude, you know, all along the way. So the helmet, you got to tell us about the helmets. You threw that out there, and that's so important. Remember, Amy Grant had an accident where she had a helmet on, and it didn't look like she was even going to survive. And she sometimes talks about that.
1: Oh, I don't think I've ever heard that story.
27: Yeah.
1: But, I'll look it up. For me, I was not wearing the helmet 3 days before the crash. I had left it in Knoxville. And so I went home the weekend before and I'm thinking, I got to get that helmet. And what did I do? I start driving out of my parents' neighborhood, having forgotten the helmet again, when what I believe was the voice of God popped in my head and said, go get the helmet. And so then I turned around and I got the helmet. And 3 days, like I said, later was when the crash happened. And the thing is all banged up. I mean, there's gashes in it and that would have been my skull. So I am very, very thankful that I heard that little voice say, like, go get the helmet. Then I got the helmet and that I'm able to be here talking to you today.
27: Wow. Whether it's a bike, you know, or you're on a motorcycle or whatever it is, you know, e-bikes, yeah. It's you're a testament to just wear that helmet.
1: Yeah. I tell the kids, I'm not your dad when I speak at high schools now. I'm like, I'm not your dad, but I would recommend wearing a helmet. I'm like, this is maybe the most dad I'll get in the presentation because it saved my life. And it's just not, it's not even a an option to not wear it anymore for me.
27: Right. Right.
1: That experience.
27: No, yeah, no kidding. So for you, I mean, the music doesn't stop, right? So what were the challenges with that? And you, did you just kind of, okay, I'm going to write music. I'm going to roll back into this. I'm going to do what I do.
1: Roll back into this. No pun intended.
27: No pun intended there.
1: Yeah. So I was going to the audio school when the crash happened. I was very excited. And so when it happened, I was like, man, how am I going to get back to that audio school that I was going to? All those studios we were touring are so small. I don't even know if I could fit a wheelchair in there. I don't know how that's going to work. And so I basically spent 6 months full time in the hospital. But the audio school, Blackbird, I got to give them a shout out, was amazing. They offered me a full ride to come back and they said they'd build wheelchair ramps, whatever I needed to get back to the audio school. So shout out to John McBride and the whole Blackbird Academy. They are amazing. And I am forever grateful to that program because 6 months later, I did go back. And that was kind of my first big step back into the real world was, okay, I'm living in an apartment. At that point, I had a wheelchair for most things, but I could use a rolling walker. And then I even started using some forearm crutches about halfway through the program. It was a kind of a, I don't know if you've ever seen the like diagram of caveman, monkey to caveman to human, but it's like wheelchair to rolling walker to forearm crutches to cane to nothing. That was my progression. I went back to the audio school, and at the same time, I started writing what became an album called Lionheart in that season of healing and going back to school. Also, and we'll talk about this later maybe, but also started dating a girl, and we ended up, you know, I won't spoil it.
27: I won't spoil it. I like that. Started dating somebody and then that's what happened. So with music, what was your initial aspirations with music? I mean, the sky's the limit, right? You can still keep writing and doing the things you're doing, obviously, and you're having success.
1: Yeah, I wanted to be a producer primarily. So I wanted to be the guy who helped you take a song you wrote and record it and make all the sounds and make it sound cool and good and interesting. And so that was what I was trying to do the school for, is because it's a recording and engineering program. But now, honestly, I have pushed more into my artist project than I ever think I would have. I'm really enjoying doing my own music as well as producing for other artists. And I think that the injury, ironically, gave me a nice bit of exposure, you know, with American Idol and the Ellen Show in that season. It was amazing to basically get a little boost in that way, and then get to meet a bunch of different people that helped me kind of propel my career.
27: Yeah, especially, you know, the reach. Well, Ellen had huge reach, too, but definitely. And American Idol, for sure. I know people that were that close to getting on Idol, but didn't do it. I mean, what was that experience like for you?
1: American Idol was honestly a great experience for me. You know, I've talked to some other people that were on it that didn't have such a great experience. I think they are casting a show more so than just objectively looking for talent alone. I think they need compelling characters and interesting stories. And that's the biggest thing I learned. And getting paralyzed is pretty compelling. So they, getting paralyzed and finding love and finding purpose in it. And so that's kind of, they didn't have to fluff it up much. They just kind of told my story how it was, which was super cool because a lot of people, you know, they had to create a little extra drama for. But for me, it was just share the story, get a lot of people pumped up about, you know, inspiration and hope, and got me a bunch of views, and I got out of there with no contract, no nothing, and a lot of exposure. So it was kind of a win-win for me.
27: Yeah. And while all that's going on, part of what is also happening with your life is, okay, what about relationships? And ultimately you find someone that was the one, I guess, right?
1: Yeah, honestly, relationships were probably the most difficult thing to think about in the early days because I didn't know how I could ask someone to be with me in that situation. So it was something I just closed my mind off. I just said, I'm not even going to think about relationships right now. That's too depressing. But of course, in that season is when I believe God's like, no, actually, I got something for you, bro. And so I end up reconnecting with this girl because of the injury. I got invited to California. She lived there. And so we got coffee one morning and it was like we were old friends, even though I had only met her one time in Knoxville at a show. Mm-hmm. And then a month later, I got invited to California again. And she was able to come to a music festival with us. And that was really fun, us being me and my dad. And so it was like the chaperone. But I needed, you know, somebody with the wheelchair to travel across the country. And so long story short, it was clear something was going on. And I said, like, I really like you and I look forward to seeing where this goes, because she just wasn't fazed by the wheelchair. And Christy is just amazing. She never once has made me feel bad for being in a wheelchair or being slower, because I'm still slower to this day. And I'm forever grateful for her for that. It's really a beautiful gift that she's given me.
27: Next, Dave makes a proposal, and it's no longer long distance between him and the beautiful Christy as he moves to the West Coast, and we continue that conversation with Dave Francisco next on the show.
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19: 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I ended up with 20/10 vision in both eyes for 5 years. 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It was getting blurry. Dr. Jennifer tried different prescriptions. She suggested seeing a cataract surgeon. Well, last February, she asked me if I would try a procedure for dry eye, which I did not know I had. She did a series of tests and showed me the results, and they're permanently dry, and you cannot feel it, but the treatment was amazing. And I have told my friends, and I've told people in Edwardsburg, she went way over and above, I thought. How do you thank someone who's giving you your vision back. There's no way you can do it properly.
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5: Skies remain partly cloudy tonight, lows upper 40s. We'll warm to the upper 70s tomorrow, lots of sun. Highs stay in the low to mid 80s through the work week, lows in the low to mid 50s through midweek. Expect plenty of sun to go around the next several days. Rain won't return until possibly late Friday. I'm WSBT 22 meteorologist Jessica Burns.
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27: Really so thrilled that we had time to spend with Dave Francisco. I mean, you think about being hit by a distracted driver running a red light while he's riding his bicycle in Nashville, and doctors diagnose him with a spinal cord injury at the L1 level and tell him he would probably never walk again. And then what happens in all those months following that, as we've been talking about with Dave, and facing what he thought were three permanent losses, and that would be his mobility. And of course, another big thing, obviously, his music career and the possibility of building a family. And now we're seeing that all of that changed for him very, very, very quickly. And I think that's what's so inspiring about him as he just continued to move through life. So Dave, now you have this situation where you're doing the long distance thing and you're in, you know, Nashville and in Tennessee and spending all that time in Tennessee, and she's in California, and then you decide to make that leap eventually, I'm assuming.
1: And so, yeah, we ended up dating long distance for 7 months during the audio school that I went back to. And then right when I graduated, I proposed and moved to California.
27: Nice. Do you like California? That's a big change from Music City.
1: Yeah, honestly, I love it. I was not expecting to love the music scene so much, but it is actually crazy. LA, I would say, is probably the biggest music city. Ironically, it's not talked about that much because Nashville is so condensed. But there's more of the top music being made here, at least in LA proper. I'm in Orange County, which is a little suburb, but I also really like the type of music that's coming out of here. There's a lot of indie songwriters that are doing kind of pop indie songwriter alternative. There's just more interesting production to me that's happening, and I'm really enjoying leaning into that. I had never used samples before. This is going down a rabbit hole, but long story short, I've really enjoyed being out here. The weather, the culture, the whole thing. It's not for everybody, but I really enjoy it.
27: So Christy and you, then now you have a son. Tell us about your son, and you're going to be a dad again, right?
1: Yes, ma'am. I have a 2.5-year-old, sweet Leo. He is such a firecracker. He's so fun. And he has great legs, which I'm thankful for. So he can do all the running for both of us. But yeah, I'm really excited too. We're having a baby girl in June. So who knows? Maybe by the time this is out, the baby could also be out. Yeah, so very excited about that. Fatherhood's been incredible. I am learning all these new things that I didn't realize I lost with the injury, like playing with my child and, oh, like his dad's going to be different because of this injury. And I didn't, you know, when I was 24, I wasn't thinking about that. But that said, it's been so beautiful. And my wife reminds me, like, he's going to learn how to be patient because he's got to go slower for you. And so, you know, for better or for worse, that's what he's got. And I love him a lot. And I'm going to do the best I can as a father.
27: Wow, what a great story. I love that. I love that. Leo, powerful name. That's a cool name. Oh, Leo Francisco.
1: Yep.
27: Yeah, wow.
1: Middle name is Dad.
27: Oh, love it. We have to talk about this when you go back to music and tell me about Katy Perry. I was reading the list. Kacey Musgraves. I've talked to Martina McBride a few times. She seems very nice. Stephen Curtis Chapman. So the list is long.
1: Yeah, there was this season after the injury, like I said, when American Idol and all of that was happening, where I feel like I just got really good at meeting famous people. Like Katy Perry was doing a album release back in 2017, and she needed somebody to represent Music Cares, and Music Cares is a nonprofit that had helped me in my recovery. And so they said, hey, do you want to go and meet Katy Perry and represent Music Cares? I'm like, of course, twist my arm. And so I got to go and like hang out in the bus with Kacey Musgraves. And then they called us in to go because Kacey Musgraves and Katy Perry are friends. So I'm just there with them and playing guitar and singing three-part harmonies. And it was one of the craziest moments of my life of like, what? How did

0: again, I wouldn't choose a spinal cord injury, but in life, we don't have the choice of what happens to us. But one thing that I tell people is you can always choose how to respond. I got that from a book called Man's Search for Meaning. This guy survived the Holocaust. And I'm saying, you know, if he can write that he found a purpose in his suffering and he chose to respond, like I have no choice but to choose how I respond to my situation and hopefully make good choices that can bring good things and life. So that's what I did.
1: Yeah. Wow. You can tell it. I mean, it just flows through you for everybody listening. You know, and I'm looking at you, you're just a picture of joy, honestly. You know, you think about where you are now and where the music is. And as you said, you like to produce. And so you're steeped in the country music and their country music is different. It's not your grandpa's country music. I mean, you know, there people have a stereotype of all kinds of music. I don't have to tell you. And then it's not really that way. So many artists really kind of fan across a lot of different kind of genre mixes, and especially how country, I think how country is today. So making the switch, though, as you said, it's really interesting, the music scene in Los Angeles, especially all the indie stuff that's out there, and people don't realize that. What's the biggest difference between the two places?
0: Yeah. You know, in Nashville and in Knoxville, I was doing very much big studio, fancy gear, record the instruments how they are, get them to sound the highest quality, and that's the song. And to me, that got a little bit old. I mean, basically, I just like new things. I like finding new sounds and trying new things. And so, not that there's anything wrong with that. There's definitely a time and a place, and some songs just need like a really good Rhodes and a great player playing all the parts. And that's the thing. But something I'm doing out here, and you can kind of see, is there's all this weird gear here. I can send my microphone through it and twist the knobs and make crazy sounds. I've got some guitars with some wonky settings, and this is, again, not to say that they're not doing that in Nashville. I just, for myself, when I moved out here, I realized, oh, you can use samples, and oh, you can like make sounds weird and interesting. I quit caring as much about the audio quality and more about what's interesting and what's a compelling story and what's like a fun sound and how can we kind of capture that. So it's been really, really fun.
1: Coming up, going back to Tennessee after, of course, recording the song, It's Only Permanent, and that short video we mentioned, but now really fleshing out the rest of an album and doing it with some incredibly talented pals back in Nashville and taking those 9 songs that he'll talk about in 2 days and then getting to work the magic, the things that he learned on the West Coast to pull that together for this album. And as I mentioned, of course, the single is already released. It's Only Permanent. You can find that, you know, everywhere from Spotify on down. You can always find Dave Francisco's music that way. And you think about that journey from American Idol and Ellen and all these concert stages and what we've talked about, you know, mentioning some of the people that he got to work with that when he returned to music, whether it was Katy Perry, that was, or Kacey Musgraves, or Martina McBride, or any of those big names. But it is wild to watch his journey that I think is just going to continue to ascend. So that's all coming up next as we continue our conversation with Dave Francisco here on the show.
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4: And we're back with Dave Francisco. He's our special guest this time around. And Dave, we, you know, have talked about your accident. We talked about obviously what happened right after that and how you ascended back into your music, really, which was one of your big concerns. And then taking what you knew from Music City and going to California and realizing that there was so much opportunity there as well. So let's dive back into creating this album. And you didn't do it with musicians on the West Coast. You went back to where you were familiar, back to Tennessee. So pick that up for us.
5: I do go back to Nashville all the time. I'm actually working on a new album now, of which It's Only Permanent is a song. And this whole album, I went to Nashville and I recorded with my good friends, Gabe and Gideon Klein, who actually Gideon introduced me to my wife. So thanks forever, Gideon. But he and his brother are phenomenal musicians. And I had them play on 9 songs within 2 days. They can just hear it one time, write the chart and just play it perfectly. And so I was able to take all those stems and now I've got them in the studio here where I'm chopping them up and making them sound, you know, just the way I want them to. And it's been a blast. So I feel like I'm a good mix of the two cities. I feel like I have like the real instruments thing from Nashville. I've got a bunch of instruments in here mixed with some of the pop production elements, sampling, layering, filtering from LA.
4: Well, and so you're in the thick of it and you can tell you're excited about it. This was what you wanted to do. Is there an ultimate goal for you? It's like, you know, Taylor Swift said, her mother said that she never cared about fame, right? That it was about opportunity and she would get those opportunities, but she never thought she'd be the cultural phenomenon in that big event that she had when the Eras Tour became a thing, a bigger thing than just we're going to an amazing concert. She already had all her Swifties and all of that. So is there something that you have a goal in mind that you want to hit? Or is it, yeah, we're just doing every day and I'm loving this and we'll see.
5: Honestly, being in music feels like you're trying to win the lottery. You are basically, every day you write a song, you're getting a little ticket and you're like, all right, let's see if this one is the one. And there is no way to control that. Even the people at the top can't control that, if now more than ever. So I just love showing up. I get lost in it and I enjoy making sounds. I'm also an achiever and I get excited by the prospect of actually, quote unquote, making it. I think making it for me would probably just look like having, well, I already have a career, I guess, in production and in music. I'd love for more ears to listen to my music. And I would love to be working with bigger teams on production for other artists. So those are areas I'm leaning into, but I'm already in it. It's basically just, let's keep going. Let's keep going up the hill and making bigger and bigger music that I'm more and more proud of and obsessed with.
4: Do you think there's more opportunity now than maybe in the past? I mean, you talk to musicians, you talk to producers, you're in the game.
5: Yeah, I would say that the playing field keeps evening out. The weird thing that happens is, especially with AI, there's I think 100,000 songs a day are being uploaded, which is insane. So to imagine that someone would take the time to listen to your song out of 100,000 feels like a lightning strike. I mean, not, you know, of the 100,000, maybe 10,000 are good ones, but still that's a lot of songs every day. And so I guess I'm just, yeah, thankful for anyone that listens to my music at all. Yeah, that's kind of it.
4: Yeah, you got to get, like you said, it's the ticket. Martina McBride told me that. It's like winning the lottery. You just, that song, something happens, it hits. Even songs you think are great and it'll be big, sometimes that doesn't happen and it's something else that happens.
5: Yep, that's exactly it. So I just show up and try to make the best music I can, because you also can't force, like, today I'm going to write the hit song. Never works. Really, it's just showing up and trying to capture something that inspires you. And then whether or not that quote unquote hits the algorithm is out of your hands.
4: Yeah.
5: If anything, what I'm trying to do these days is release consistently. I've put out a song a month for 8 months now. And then it's going to culminate in this album later this year. So it's been really fun to put out consistent music. I think that's probably helping the algorithm in terms of, oh, he keeps putting stuff out and it's getting some listens. And so that's what I'm doing. I'm having a blast doing it, other than the social media part. But it's been really fun to make so much music.
4: Yeah, absolutely. Because you said social media, that is the name of the game, though, is to keep putting it out there and putting it, and you're consistent. So that's really, really good. How about speaking? Because also people can hire you as a speaker. I mean, you have a great voice, by the way. You could do a radio show. You could do a podcast.
5: Well, thank you very much. I appreciate that. Yeah. And, you know, it's important that you say what you did. Sorry, I have a lot of accents, actually. No, I do have a speaking career, though. I kind of fell into it. I long story short, I met David Wallace, the head of corporate from Dunder Mifflin, on an airplane. I sat beside him. And by the end of it, he connected me to his speakers bureau. And so now I'm speaking with that bureau. But even for the past 7-8 years before that, I've been speaking at high schools. After American Idol and The Ellen Show, Beth, lovely Beth Vernon, reached out to my dad and said, hey, would he want to speak at high schools about distracted driving? And so we started doing that back in 2018, maybe 2019. And I've been doing it ever since. And I love it. And it's such a rewarding experience. The kids love it. I love sharing. I get to play my music for them too during the presentation. And so it's a great culmination of all these different aspects of my life that come together. I never thought that I would be a motivational speaker, but here I am. And so, yeah, if you would like to hire me for your next event, go to davidfranciscomusic.com.
4: Voiceovers, I can see it definitely. You could do movie trailers.
5: My dream would be to be like, I just want to be a little squirrel in a little Disney movie or like a Pixar movie. I want to get a little chestnut and I just want to crack it open. So yeah, just if anyone from Disney's listening, let me know. I'm here.
4: Perfect. How about the, you know, when you talk to the kids, the distracted driving message, which is the number one killer, by the way, it's people think alcohol, speed, and that is certainly there, but it is distracted driving. What do you tell them?
5: I tell them that they have the choice of what they do when they're driving. As they're becoming adults, some of them are driving, some of them are just about to start driving. You have the choice of how to drive. And the driver that hit me that day made a bad choice to not be paying attention to the road, whether that's texting or looking down. And she permanently affected my life. And I'm lucky, comparatively, a lot of people don't survive. And so what I'm trying to do is not necessarily be like a parent to them, but just to say, hey, you're becoming an adult and like, let me mentor you through this season as you start making your own choices in life and specifically on the roads.
4: Yeah. Well, I mean, what a story that you have to tell for sure. When people hear this and you've really weaved it into the conversation, what do you hope they take away?
5: There's a couple things. First, that your choices are your final freedom. No matter what happens to you, you can always choose how to respond, and that you can find purpose in suffering. That's something that I've found potentially more purpose than I had before the crash. That said, you know, I don't recommend paralysis, but I have found a lot of purpose in my suffering. And so that's something that I would encourage anyone. I don't know how to find it in every situation, but I know that it's there. And so you can find purpose in your suffering and you have the choice of how you respond. You don't have to be a victim of your circumstances.
4: Perfect place to end this. Dave Francisco spent a lot of time with us. Thank you so much.
5: Of course. Thank you for having me.
4: Well, so refreshing to hear the story of Dave Francisco and the fact that, you know, you're 24 years old and things are happening for you. And suddenly you're on your bicycle and you're hit by a distracted driver who runs a red light. And you don't even think you'll ever even be able to find yourself in a position where you're mobile enough to have a music career or even have a family. And he certainly has done both of those. Wow. So you never know who you're going to meet on this show. I'm Kate Delaney. We'll see you next time for another edition of Amazing Americans.
3: Thank you for joining us for another awesome episode of Amazing Americans. Be sure to join us right here at the same time next week for more great stories on Amazing Americans.

0: Considered by most, optimized curcumin is one of the few bioavailable and highly absorbable curcumin products on the market. Hi, I'm Dr. Mitch. Since most chronic diseases have inflammation, our optimized curcumin seems to be a perfect addition to any nutritional program. It makes sense to me that preventing or reducing inflammation is a key component to our overall health. The Mayo Clinic found that curcumin can decrease swelling and inflammation, has antioxidant properties, and research suggests that curcumin can prevent cancer, or at least slow the spread of cancer, and in many instances make chemotherapy more effective. It protects our healthy cells even from radiation. 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
6: I'm Paul Stevens, Fox News. President Trump has reportedly responded to a peace deal that the U.S. and Iranian negotiators reached last week. Fox's Trey Yingst in Tel Aviv.
7: Reports indicate President Trump is holding the line in negotiations with Iran, demanding several amendments to the proposed agreement during a Situation Room meeting late last week. Now, the president spoke with Fox News over the weekend, indicating the United States is very close to a good deal. President Trump making clear the military option remains on the table if Iran doesn't sign his deal. Secretary of War Pete Hegseth traveled to Singapore, where he echoed President Trump's desire to reach an agreement with Iran, adding that the U.S. military capabilities are the most powerful incentive for Iran to give up its nuclear ambitions.
6: Now, the current deal would reportedly reopen the Strait of Hormuz without any tolls and extend the ceasefire for 60 days. While negotiators continue to talk over the Iranian nuclear program. Protests continued outside an ICE facility in New Jersey where protesters say detainees are holding a hunger strike over poor living conditions.
8: State officials say protesters started breaching into the zone set up for law enforcement, pressing up against those police barricades and shields. Police had to disperse the crowd using tear gas and flashbang grenades. Authorities accused some people of starting a fire on the streets. The New Jersey the Attorney General's office says some protesters Saturday evening also refused to follow orders to make way for cars driving employees out of Delaney Hall. They say most people gathered outside complied with the state police's request to clear a pathway. A limited number did not comply and took dangerous actions, including deploying fireworks and throwing gas canisters at law enforcement.
6: And that is Fox's Madeline Rivera. And Israeli troops reportedly capturing a strategic mountaintop of the Crusader-built castle in southern Lebanon. 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
6: The annual Israel Day parade is set for today in New York City amid tight security.
12: The 78th Israel Day parade will feature floats and marching bands on the city's famed Fifth Avenue. At a security briefing, NYPD Commissioner Jessica Tisch, an honorary parade grand marshal, noted the heightened threat environment.
13: To be blunt, we are not messing around with security at this year's parade.
12: Mayor Zohran Mamdani will not attend, reiterating a campaign pledge.
14: And I also said on that same campaign that I would have a responsibility as the mayor of the city to ensure the safety and security of each and every New Yorker. And I don't believe that my presence as the mayor should determine whether or not a New Yorker is safe or secure.
12: This year's parade theme is Proud Americans, Proud Zionists. In New York City, Tanya J. Powers, Fox News.
6: An app is now available for parents to manage their child's Trump account.
15: Treasury Secretary Scott Bessent says Trump accounts are the most important government benefit for young people since the GI Bill, announcing an app now available on Google and Apple platforms for parents to manage the investment accounts. Parents can begin contributing to the accounts beginning on July 4th, and for children born between 2025 and 2028, the federal government is contributing a one-time $1,000 seed investment. Any adult can contribute as much as $5,000 a year. State and local governments and nonprofit organizations can also make contributions. As of last week, nearly 6 million accounts had been created. At the White House, Jared Halpern, Fox News.
6: Organizers announcing Saturday that President Trump will now head a celebration of America's 250th anniversary called the Great American State Fair. The event, though, facing challenges with several musical guests backing out in part due to connections to Mr. Trump. The event sets to kick off June 25th on the National Mall in D.C. I'm Paul Stevens. This is Fox News.
16: Now, from the Glass Doctor of Indiana Weather Center, here's your Storm Alert weather forecast.
17: Skies remain partly cloudy tonight, lows upper 40s. We'll warm to the upper 70s tomorrow, lots of sun. Highs stay in the low to mid 80s through the work week, lows in the low to mid 50s through midweek. Expect plenty of sun to go around the next several days. Rain won't return until possibly late Friday. I'm WSBT 22 meteorologist Jessica Burns.
18: Right now it's 55 degrees.
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2: Wow, there is so much going on. Let's start in Texas. The big story of the day is Ken Paxton. He won and Cornyn is out. Here's what Paxton said.
3: Tonight, we just sent a Texas-sized message to Washington. Yeah! I said it in March, and I'll say it again now. Today, change was on the ballot, and change won. Let me be clear, this is not just my win, this is your win. We just proved that this Senate seat doesn't belong to Washington. It belongs to you, the hardworking men and women of this state. We went up against $150 million and all the attacks in the world, and you know what happened? The voters declared loud and clear a simple truth that we know in our hearts and in our souls, Texas is not for sale.
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2: Well, here's what the message was sent in Texas, I think. Texans are tired of politicians who campaign one way and govern another. We are tired of the game that is being played. We are tired of the Republicans, quite honestly. We're tired of hearing speeches about the Constitution while watching everyone in Washington ignore it whenever it becomes inconvenient. And then come back to town and say, oh, by the way, I'm on your side. I'm fighting hard for you. This is why John Cornyn is gone. And good riddance, John Cornyn. This election, Ricky, can you bring me up to speed on how dramatic the win was for Paxton?
5: Yeah, looks like he crushed Cornyn decisively with 64% of the vote to Cornyn's 36%. So he sent a message. There's no question.
2: So whether you agree with Cornyn or not, a lot of Texans felt like he stopped representing the people who sent him there a long, long time ago. But we've changed eras. The era that he is from, he just kept putting up with it. Well, he's better than whatever. You just keep putting up with it. I think Texans are done. I hope America is done with this. Now, you know, maybe now Texas has a chance to send somebody to Washington who actually intends to fight for Texas, not manage decline, not compromise our liberties and our country, our republic, everything we stand for. Not compromising it piece by piece, little by little, but actually standing to defend it. This is not about party labels anymore. This is about whether America remains a constitutional republic restrained by the Constitution and the Bill of Rights, whether those documents are just decorations, you know, and things that politicians quote from time to time and say they care about, but don't actually care about. Texans also need to make sure that they are very careful not to fall for the next polished imitation. The Democrat trying to step into this race is not the same old school moderate in the mold of a classic Texas Democrat. He's trying to portray himself that way, but he is a new kind of political chameleon. somebody who can sound like AOC in one room and then walk into the next room and sound like John Fetterman. Depending on who the audience is, that's what he does. And you, when you have those kind of chameleons, you have to decide who is this guy. And he is AOC. He's not John Fetterman. This is the new game in American politics. Radicalism wrapped in camouflage, because the party is radical. The Democrats are radical revolutionaries. The time of, you know, Barney Frank passed away. And you know what my first thought was? I mean, besides, sorry to see somebody die. My first thought was, wow, simpler times. Remember how bad Barney Frank used to seem when we were talking politics? The Frank Dodd stuff, all of that? Remember how bad that was? Those were better days. So there's two messages. One, I think what I've been saying to the Republicans, you know, that didn't pass the Save America Act, didn't listen to 80% of the American populace, that is with the Democrats included. When you couldn't pass that, you showed your colors. And I said, if you don't get this done, Republicans are finished. You're finished. You're, if you were part of that, you're out. First thing, Republicans, you're in trouble. You better start listening to the people, because look at how the people are throwing all of you clowns out. Second thing, Texas is still Texas. People here still care about the country, the Constitution, faith, family, freedom, all of those things. Parents still believe they should raise their children. Churches in Texas still matter. God still matters in Texas. I don't believe that Texans are going to send somebody to Washington who openly embraces an ideology so disconnected from basic reality that it turns God into a political abstraction. When he came out the other day and said that God is non-binary, what the hell? What? That's not going to fly in Texas. It's not. Maybe California, not in Texas. Texas and Texans are looking for somebody who will protect their rights, protect the right as a parent, protect their families, their children, protect their jobs, protect their energy, protect their way of life. Not somebody trying to remake Texas into California while pretending to be a moderate. It's not going to fly in Texas. I just don't believe it. And this race is not just deciding a Senate seat. It will decide whether Texans still recognize the difference between somebody who actually can represent them. Can they tell the difference between that guy and somebody who just studies them well enough to imitate them? You just got rid of Cornyn, who imitated you. He wasn't you. He imitated you. Are you going to replace him with a Democrat who is exactly the same, an imitation, except he's not a moderate? You know, with Cornyn, you had Texas, which believes in certain core ideals and ideas. And Cornyn was, you know, a Michigan moderate. That doesn't belong. That's what you just got rid of. If Paxton doesn't win, you've replaced Cornyn with a radical. I have faith in Texas. I have faith that people are going to figure this one out. So I think congratulations to Ken Paxton. Congratulations, Texas. Congratulations to real Republicans who actually know what that is supposed to mean. Go in and preserve things. Go in and preserve the right things and get rid of the things that don't work. That's what a conservative is supposed to do. Congratulations. I think that was a win. Do we have the Talrico clip? This is the guy who's running against Paxton. Cut three.
6: I trust Texas women to make decisions about their own bodies, to shape their own destinies in consultation with their family members, their doctors, their faith leaders. I don't believe that's a place for government. I don't believe it's a place for politicians. I don't believe it's a place for the state. And that's a belief I hold, not despite my faith, but because of my faith. Jesus never talks about abortion. The Bible is silent on abortion. And when that happens with a social issue as important as abortion, we Christians have to take scripture as a whole, and we've got to try to make some kind of ethical determination. Right now in Texas, we have the most extreme abortion ban in the country. No exception for rape, no exception for incest. We have girls as young as 10 years old who are assaulted, who are raped, who are victims of incest, and who can't access basic reproductive care, who aren't able to make the decision about whether or not they are going to create. And again, just my personal belief is that that we have to give women and girls the freedom to make this decision as moral agents, as our sisters in Christ.
2: Wow. The Bible doesn't talk about abortion. Before I formed you in the womb, I knew you. Before you were born, I set you apart. That's God not saying. He's clearly saying it's not a lump of, you know, cells. For you created my inmost being. You knit me together in my mother's womb. Your eyes saw my unformed body. That's Psalms. Luke, the baby leaped in her womb. I mean, this is the Bible is rife with that's a life. That's a child before you are born. You're a child of God, and God knows you. God created you. It's all over. Then let's look at some of the bad guys. Why don't we look at, Baal, the God Baal. What does Baal do? Baal says, come on into the grove and have all kinds of sex. And then all you have to do is just kill your baby at birth and give him to me. That's the definition in the Bible of evil. The Bible is silent on that. That is just that's remarkable to me. But I don't
5: know. There's a lot of people who mock and hope that a guy like Tallarico, who claims he's going to take back Texas, can win in Texas with his anti-meat views, with his radical, you know, progressive Christianity. I put Christianity in quotation marks. But here's the end. Here's the lesson. Texans cannot relax. Just like you told Cornyn and the establishment what was up, you cannot relax in the general election, because Democrats, according to Politico, have been salivating over a Tallarico and Paxton matchup for months.
2: Yeah.
5: Within 2 hours, Tallarico had hauled in $600,000, the strongest 2 hours of his entire campaign.
2: Yeah, he is going to, they are going to mount a campaign like Texas has never seen. I predict this is going to be the biggest fundraising for any campaign possibly in American history, but surely for Texas history. This guy is going to be, I mean, look, they're running a guy who's got a Nazi tattoo. They don't care. They will take any radical. I'm going to tell you in a few minutes what's happening up in New York with Mamdani. These are not people that are like you at all. If you are a regular Democrat and you've been, you know, a Democrat your whole life because of labor unions and whatever, that's not what you're dealing with here. That's not. They are radicals. They are wolves in sheep's clothing. And unfortunately, this guy, I mean, have you seen the, can we pull the full screen up? If you happen to be watching us today, you got to see this pose of Tallarico that he took out yesterday, and right after the deal, he puts this up. We're going to take back Texas. And it's right next to Vanity Fair running their article, Beto's Choice. He's in exactly the same stance. They're the same people. They're the same people.
5: How is he going to take back Texas with his hands in his back pockets?
2: I don't know. You can't take back what you've never had.
5: They want to send a message, though.
2: Oh, no, I know.
5: If we can take Texas and we can get a guy like Tallarico and Senate.
2: I know. If they can put a guy like Tallarico into the Senate, Texas is lost. Texas is lost. Because that will just show you the Texans that are now here, the new Texans, have not learned anything about Texas. And you got to remember, all of those people from California, they all moved in. Texas, you must stand up. Republicans, Texas, conservatives, people who know what it means, that they know why Texas is different. If you don't stand up and go out and vote against this guy and get everybody you can to go vote for Paxton and go down the whole roster and see who is actually reflecting Texan values, who is standing up. You lose Texas, and I'm telling you, the money that is going to pour into Texas is going to be eye bleed. It is going to be remarkable how much money. Remember how much money Beto raised? I mean, they were just, you couldn't turn television on in Texas.
5: I mean, it was close with Cruz. Way too close.
2: Yeah, what was it? 5 or 7 points?
5: I'll look it up.
2: Yeah. It was, for that in Texas, that was way close. This guy, everybody needs to make very famous on what he actually believes. This guy is an out of control radical. Let me talk to Jason, because Jason, you're a Texan. What do you think the odds of Tallarico are winning in Texas?
7: I don't think they're very large at all. I think that he'll have I see it kind of like the Beto election, where he gets maybe like around 49% or something like that, because they are very effective in who they target. But even in my neighborhood, I had tons of Beto signs everywhere when he was running. It started that way with Tallarico, but I actually think that the more he's talking, the more he is digging himself into a hole, because a lot of those signs have been picked up and they're not even showing those anymore. But I think the MAGA base has been, just looking at this election, I mean, if you go region by region, the MAGA base is energized. I mean, they came out hard for Paxton, and I think that
5: we're a long way from November.
2: I know, but I have to tell you, the only thing that is out there, this is the COVID of this election, Iran. Gas prices. That's the COVID of this election. If he can't get that under control, if that continues to squeeze the American people, it will suppress his base. It will. And we cannot afford that. Can't afford that. But other than that, I don't think the Republicans are in as much trouble, because I do agree with Jason. If you look at what's happening right now, the turnout is bigger than it has been. And all the Republicans are sending the same message. We're done with all of this crap. We're done with your lies. We're done with, you know, oh, well, it's the next election. It's the next. We're done. We want people in to make a difference. And now is the time to do it. Critical, critical election coming up this fall in America and in Texas.
8: 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That's not political. That's human. Glenn Beck will be right back.

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0: You know Talrico, who is running against Ken Paxton? I found his car yesterday. It's a light blue Ferrari EV. Jason, you got to get in on this.
2: That's what an abomination.
0: An abomination that is.
3: That's not a Ferrari.
0: It doesn't have an engine. What is a Ferrari? An engine. I can't take these EVs. They are just gutting everything. They're just taking great cars and great engines and great companies and just taking them, cutting their heart out.
4: How would you describe what it is that we're seeing that definitely does not look like a Ferrari?
0: It's an uglier Prius. It's an absolute girl car. It's Talrico. It's Talrico. That's what that is. That is the guy running as a Democrat for the Senate in Texas. That's what he is. An engineless Ferrari. I mean, if that is not everything that is wrong with the world today, go ahead. Forget who took you to the dance. Keep forgetting. You'll keep going down.
1: Glenn Beck will be back.
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3: Caruso, will the ceasefire with Iran be extended?
10: I'm in no hurry. I'd like to say I'm in a hurry because, you know, gasoline prices are going to come tumbling down. But if you're going to be in a hurry, you're not going to make a good deal.
3: President Trump speaking to Fox News.
11: A deal would reportedly reopen the Strait of Hormuz and ease U.S. restrictions on Iranian ports and frozen assets. It would also give negotiators 60 days to iron out a longer-term agreement.
3: Fox's Jackie Ibanez at an immigration detention center in New Jersey.
12: I urge those protesting outside of Delaney Hall to bring the temperature down.
3: New Jersey's Democratic Governor Mikey Sherrill following violent clashes between ICE agents and protesters. Now there's a curfew. 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
1: Now, from the Glass Doctor of Indiana Weather Center, here's your Storm Alert weather forecast.
13: Sun and clouds mix today, warming to the upper 70s. Our stretch of warm and dry conditions continues this week. Highs climb to around 80 tomorrow. A stray shower is possible Monday, however, most will remain dry with lots of sun. Highs stay in the low 80s through Wednesday, then reach to the mid 80s starting Thursday. I'm WSBT 22 meteorologist Jessica Burns.
14: Right now, it's 57 degrees.
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9: Things are changing in America, and that's because demographics are changing, and those people who are 40 do not remember communism. 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Mamdani, if for anybody who thinks that, you know, you're just getting a regular Democrat and not a socialist, not a communist, not a radical, Texas, pay attention to what's happening now with Mamdani in New York. 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
9: Oh my gosh, give it to the people. Okay. At least they're saying this out loud. For years, Americans have been, you know, told nobody wants socialism, nobody wants communism, stop overreacting. That's not what, but the masks are finally off. The socialist mayor of New York City openly now talking about taking private property from owners and transferring it to the state's preferred groups. Read the language carefully here. If necessary, we will take aggressive legal action. We will transfer ownership. We will put buildings into the hands of nonprofits, land trusts, or the tenants themselves. Anybody help me on the free market language there? Is there any to be found? Any. There's no free market language there. That's not constitutional language. That's not American language. That is the language of every socialist movement. When it arrives there, when they finally take off the mask, that's every socialist movement, because socialism always runs into the same problem. Eventually, you run out of other people's money. Then you run out of productive people willing to take risks. Then housing declines. Then investment disappears. Then buildings decay. Then shortages grow. And when shortages grow, government needs somebody to blame. So who do they blame? Well, the landlord is the first one. He becomes the villain. Then the business owner. They become the villain. Then the property owner becomes the villain. The bank becomes the villain. The rich become the Jew becomes the villain. History repeats itself.

want you to notice something else here. They're redefining homelessness itself. Homelessness is not addiction. It's not mental illness. It's not family collapse. It's not crime. It's not a spiritual emptiness. It's not the destruction of people and the community. It's housing. It's the unhoused. Everything becomes about housing. Why? Because if homelessness is only a housing problem, then the government gets to justify controlling the housing. That's the key. If addiction is the problem, then the solution is treatment. It's accountability. It's recovery. It's about rebuilding lives. But the government can't solve that one, because if the government does nothing, it then creates chaos and the outcry for somebody in government to do something, because addiction is out of control. Mental illness. If that's the problem, the solution becomes institutional care, long-term treatment, actually talking about mental illness. But if the government doesn't treat, then what happens? Chaos goes up. The outcry for somebody to step in and do something, because it's dangerous, all these crazy people on the streets. Family collapse. If that's the problem, society has to ask painful moral questions and cultural questions. Why fix that? Chaos, strongmen. But if housing is the real problem, then government gets more power. Always watch where the power flows. That will tell you what the real goal is. And here's the part Americans need to understand before it's too late. Communism never comes wearing a hammer and a sickle. It never comes with jack boots. It arrives with compassion. It arrives with friendly faces. It arrives saying, we just want affordable housing. We just want fairness. We just want safety. We just want equity. Until one day the government decides your property serves the collective better than it serves you. Well, they're only targeting the bad landlords. Really? That's how every seizure starts. We have constitutional rules. We have the Bill of Rights for a reason. Every expansion of government power begins with a hated group. They never start with the popular people. They start with the rich or the landlords or the oligarchs, the enemies of the people. Then the enemies of the people, that definition becomes a little more broad. Always. Because once government gains the power to seize property for political or social goals, the argument to seize your property never ends. The category just grows wider and wider and wider. I mean, and think about the psychology that this creates. If New York can say, we're going after landlords and we're going to seize the property and transfer it to somebody else, are you going to build new housing? I mean, if the government can take it away, are you going to risk your capital, your time, everything else, hoping that it's not going to happen to you? Are you going to renovate an old building? Are you going to invest in bad neighborhoods? Who's going to do that? Fewer people. That means fewer houses, worse housing, more shortages, higher prices. Then the government comes in and says the market's failed. So it demands more control because the market failed. No, the market didn't fail. The market was responding to you taking away people's property rights. That's the cycle. And New York is becoming a real-time case study in what happens when ideology replaces reality. Unfortunately, people are so stupid. And this is not Americans. This is not Republicans or Democrats. This is just a human flaw. We never see it possible that it's happening to us. Look at Venezuela. We stood there and watched it. You're going to be eating zoo animals soon. You're going to eat zoo animal. That's ridiculous. We've got a great society and we're fixing all the problems. We're taking it away from the greedy people. You're going to be eating zoo animals. That's outrageous that you would say. And what happened? They ate zoo animals. We got to stop arguing about these things and just start looking at the facts. But the frightening part is there's so many young Americans. They've been taught to cheer for this because they've never learned the history of collectivism. They never studied the millions who died under these systems. It has never worked, ever.

0: They never saw what happens when government becomes the owner, the referee, the lender, the regulator, and eventually the one that distributes, you know, everything that every basic human needs. Once government controls housing, it controls you. Don't believe me? Ask the Soviet Union. Ask anyone who lived behind the Iron Curtain. Ask East Germans. Ask Cuba. Your home stops becoming property. Your home becomes permission. And once citizens depend on government and their permission to live, to work, to eat, to borrow, to travel, to speak freely, freedom becomes conditional. Do you think you're going to speak out if you know the government can take away your housing? Do you think you're not going to wear a mask if they tell you to wear a mask if they control your house? This is the road of communism. Some countries stop before the cliff. Others just keep marching because the promises sound compassionate right up until the collapse begins. And then it gets ugly, and it gets ugly fast. You know what? The time to fight this is in the elections right now. The time for you to say, I don't want to fight this. I'm tired. But I have to fight this, or my children will be fighting with guns. My children will not have... You think your children don't have a future now? Try going down the Mamdani route. Try going down the route of these leftists. What do you think your children's lives are going to be? You know, because hopefully you know history. You've seen it play out over and over again, and you're not burying your head in the sand. That's probably why you're listening to us now. This is our fight, or it is going to be a wicked fight for our children and grandchildren. And anybody who has ever lost freedom, you do not get it back in your lifetime. You don't. It's about a 70-year cycle back to any semblance of freedom. You'll never see it again, and your kids will never see it ever again. We have to know why this stuff is wrong. We have to know why our Constitution is a godsend, why it's different than every place else. We have to be able to spot these things so quickly, and we have to teach them to our children. You know, I wasn't planning on talking about this here, but let me just quickly just say, we are doing something. Torch is taking its first steps into education this summer. It's the summer of education. It's America's 250, the summer of education, to be able to guarantee another 250. We decide this year whether or not there's going to be another 250. Is America going to go on, or are we just going to fade away? The only way this happens is if we learn certain things. So this summer, we are starting, beginning next month, if you're a Torch member, you are going to get the lesson plans for you and your kids, no matter what age, may just be for you. I mean, in preparing these things, I've learned a lot. But they are lesson plans for any age, including just your age, no matter how old you are, for schools, for homeschools, just for your summer vacation. Take it with you, and it will teach you how to have the conversations about the Bill of Rights. We have to. People don't even understand the Bill of Rights. We start with, we call it five in the first, the five rights that are guaranteed in the First Amendment. Most people don't even know they're five. Those are so important. The five in the first. We've also made songs to go with it. We're making some videos that may come out early next year, hopefully, that are kind of like a Schoolhouse Rock video to go along with it that we'll push out. But your membership will help us. A, you'll get access to all of this stuff all through the summer. We also have a new audiobook coming out. People have been begging me for an audiobook and for an announcement on this series. I'll tell you about that as we come, but that comes out next month. We also have another five episodes of the American Founding, the story of America, It's a podcast that is becoming wildly popular, and you'll get it first without any commercials. This is a summer for you to spend with your kids and learn the history of America. We start in just a couple of weeks from now in June, and we want you to join us on this mission. The time has never been more critical. It has never been more important for you to decide. Are you going to stand now and do the things that you have to do so your children and your grandchildren will be able to have a future? Or are we just going to trust that elections and politicians are going to fix this? And that's our only responsibility, is to vote. That's one of our responsibilities. But believe me, if we can't defend it, they'll never protect it. We have to be able to verbally defend. We have to know it's not enough to be against things. We have to be for things. Join us for this mission at glennbeck.com/torch. glennbeck.com/torch. More in just a second.
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0: Let me go to John in Georgia. 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
9: Glenn, how are you?
0: I'm great. Go ahead.
9: Hey, I went to Russia about 20 years ago. I actually went there three times on occasion. And whenever we flew in, we got picked up and we went to a city called Ivanovo out of Moscow. And I always describe the drive as a five-hour drive on one continuous pothole. Now, this is communism. And as we drive down the road, there was nothing on either side of the road because the driver told us it was so polluted that no animals or anything could be there. And these people get ready to change their oil, they just pull over to the side of the road, put it on some concrete block.
0: I got to tell you, I just got back from the old former Soviet bloc, and the housing and everything is so depressing. It's a good reminder for people. Thanks, John. Glenn Beck is on.
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11: Fireworks and flashbangs. I'm Pam Husso, Fox News. Another chaotic scene at an immigration detention center in New Jersey, despite measures to separate protesters from ICE agents.
12: State officials say protesters started breaching into the zone set up for law enforcement, pressing up against those police barricades and shields. Police had to disperse the crowd using tear gas and flashbang grenades. Authorities accused some people of starting a fire on the streets. The New Jersey Attorney General's office says some protesters Saturday evening also refused to follow orders to make way for cars driving employees out of Delaney Hall. They say most people gathered outside complied with the state police's request to clear a pathway. A limited number did not comply and took dangerous actions, including deploying fireworks and throwing gas canisters at law enforcement.
11: Fox's Madeline Rivera. Yesterday, Democratic Governor Mikey Sherrill called out protesters from out of state and urged them to stay away. As President Trump weighs a deal with Iran, he's reportedly asking for some tweaks.
13: Reports indicate President Trump is holding the line in negotiations with Iran, demanding several amendments to the proposed agreement during a Situation Room meeting late last week. Now, the president spoke with Fox News over the weekend, indicating the United States is very close to a good deal. President Trump making clear the military option remains on the table if Iran doesn't sign his deal. Secretary of War Pete Hegseth traveled to Singapore, where he echoed President Trump's desire to reach an agreement with Iran, adding that the U.S. military capabilities are the most powerful incentive for Iran to give up its nuclear ambitions.
11: That's Fox's Trey Yingst. Meantime, Israeli Prime Minister Benjamin Netanyahu says he is expanding maneuvers in Lebanon to, quote, deepen Israel's grip on places that were under Hezbollah's control. 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
11: All of the victims of a chemical explosion at a paper mill in Washington state have been found. 11 people total were killed last week at the plant in Longview. Cowlitz County Coroner Dana Tucker spoke to reporters yesterday.
25: As of this afternoon, our office has recovered and identified all 9 missing individuals, along with one that was transported to St. John's Medical Center.
11: It's still unclear what caused the tank to explode. Voters in five states will head to the polls on Tuesday. Fox's Jeff Manasso has a preview.
1: The question in Iowa is which of several Republicans will win the nomination for governor to take on Ron Sand, the only Democrat to qualify. In Montana, Democrats and independents are fighting for the nomination to take on President Trump-backed Kurt Olme in the state's first open U.S. Senate seat in decades. A ton of outside money also going into what some consider one of the hottest Democrat House primaries, where a crowded field looks to unseat Republican incumbent Ryan Zinke this fall. In New Mexico, both parties are also in battle for nominations over the state's open race for governor. Jeff Manasso, Fox News.
11: Other states holding primaries include New Jersey, South Dakota, and California. Tick bite-related ER visits are at their highest seasonal level since 2017 across most of the U.S., raising concerns about an impending surge in Lyme disease. Health and Human Services Deputy Assistant Secretary Stephanie Haridopoulos told Fox's The Big Weekend Show that Health and Human Services Secretary Robert F. Kennedy Jr. is taking the situation seriously. According to the CDC, tick-related ER visits in late April surged to 71 per 100,000. That is more than double the historical seasonal average. I'm Pam Cuso, Fox News.
3: Now, from the Glass Doctor of Indiana Weather Center, here's your Storm Alert weather forecast.
2: Sun and clouds mixed today, warming to the upper 70s. Our stretch of warm and dry conditions continues this week. Highs climb to around 80 tomorrow. A stray shower is possible Monday, however, most will remain dry with lots of sun. Highs stay in the low 80s through Wednesday, then reach to the mid-80s starting Thursday. I'm WSBT 22 meteorologist Jessica Burns.
17: Right now, it's 59 degrees.
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2: Hello, America. Back in the saddle, and I have to tell you, I missed you a great deal. Thank you so much for tuning in today and listening to what I might have to say to bring some perspective to your world. I think I have some pretty important things that will help you make sense of the world that we're living in, especially with all the podcasters saying this Iran deal, which there is no Iran deal, just so you know. This Iran deal is absolutely the worst thing ever, or it's the best thing ever, or whatever. You know, they're in the Senate, the GOP is now treating Donald Trump like he's a lame duck. That's really frightening. The GOP is arguing over his anti-weaponization bill. You know, you don't like it, guys? Stop arguing. Why don't you come up with something? There's an idea. Why don't you come up with something? The Republicans and the Democrats are both telling you the other side is completely falling apart. But we're tearing each other apart. And I want to explain why this is happening in a way that I think is the most universally understandable. You know, people have been saying, what is happening to the right? Why is this person, this podcaster doing this or this podcaster doing that? I can explain it in a way that I've not been able to explain before. You know, vacation gives you time to think. And so let me explain this, because it's really important that we all understand it so we don't fall into the trap, which we are in the trap right now. We got to get out of this trap. I'll explain that here in just 60 seconds. We are at a critical moment for our country. 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So there's an old trick that revolutionaries have always understood, and because most of us are not revolutionaries, we don't even understand it. And so we see things and we're like, wow, what does this mean? How are we getting here? What is happening? How much of your life do you spend looking at the news and everything else, looking at your friends or your family and saying, how is this happening? What the hell is going on? Why is this changing? Okay. First thing that a revolutionary understands that you may not is you don't start by getting everybody to agree on everything. You start by convincing completely different people that they share the same enemy. That is the key to a revolution. Bernie Sanders was up with, you know, Nazi boy up in Maine talking about revolution. And no, you don't want a revolution. You don't understand what that even means. But once you understand this one principle that you got to get a bunch of people who don't believe the same thing onto the same page, everything will make a lot of sense. Right now, people are looking around and asking, how are these people on the same side? How is a guy who's clearly a Nazi on the same side with Bernie Sanders, who's not a Nazi? What the hell? What's happening? How is this billionaire, you know, suddenly in bed, you know, with the Christian nationalist? That's a transhumanist billionaire with a Christian nationalist? What? How does the populist podcaster end up with the worldview of a Marxist academic? How does a Muslim activist, an atheist, a conspiracy theorist, and a Silicon Valley futurist and nationalists all end up pulling in the same direction. That doesn't make any sense. Here's the answer. Revolutions don't require agreement. They require alignment. Let me give you some history so you know this is true. Go back to the French Revolution. The people who helped destroy the monarchy were not all the same. They weren't even close. Some wanted liberty. Some wanted American liberty. Some wanted revenge. Some wanted power. Some wanted a secular utopia. Some were just starving. Some were intellectuals. Some were old. Some were young. Some were just playing with ideas in salons that they barely understood. And for a brief moment, all of them marched together until they toppled the monarchy. And then revolutions do the same thing every time they start eating their own children. That's what they do. Ask the Marxists that marched with the Iranian clerics in 1979 in Iran. Well, you can't because, you know, they found common ground, then destroyed the regime, and then the Islamists arrested, tortured, and killed tens of thousands of their so-called allies. And the Bolsheviks did exactly the same thing. Lenin united the factory workers and the intellectuals and the radicals and the anti-war activists and the peasants and the criminals and the idealists, people who fundamentally disagreed on all kinds of stuff. But they all could agree that this regime is bad. Okay? In the revolutionary space, disagreement is postponed. The only thing that matters is destroy the existing order. That's the important part that everybody misses. This is why I say you cannot be on the side of chaos. You have to talk about what we are trying to build, not what needs to be destroyed. Don't be against things, be for things. Because the issue with revolutionaries is never the issue. The issue is the doorway. Race, gender, class, climate, nationalism, immigration, technology, religion, corporate corruption, free speech, Israel, the West, the family, masculinity, capitalism, whatever it is. These are not final destinations. They're just the recruitment vehicles, and they'll only use a few of those on you and not talk about the others. But they'll get you so wrapped up in your little issue that you'll say, yeah, it needs to be destroyed. The emotional ignition points. That's what funnels people to a much larger project. And that project is destabilization. And this is where intersectionality enters the story. Most Americans heard that word years ago, intersectionality. I remember hearing it the first time. All of a sudden it became popular. And I'm like, what the hell does that word even mean? I had to look it up. What is this? Well, it's another college theory. Nobody outside the coffee campus, campus coffee shop cares anything about that. Big mistake, because intersectionality evolved. And at its core, it says this: all systems are connected. All grievances are connected. All forms of oppression are connected. That's how you can get somebody who is for gay rights, trans rights, marching with the Palestinians. The Palestinians will kill you over in Gaza. They'll kill you. But they're both oppressed. So everything is connected. And everything, when it's connected, and then every angry group becomes one coalition. That's the genius of it. Under the old Marxism, the revolutionary class was the worker, okay? But the modern revolutionary thinking realized something. They realized through in the 1950s, wait a minute. Well, Western societies, when they're wealthy, the workers don't want revolution. They want stability. They want their family. They want paychecks. They want air conditioning. They want football on Sunday. So they're never going to go for a revolution. So they had to change the framework. Instead of the economic class, identity became the organizing principle. That's why we suddenly have to hate one another. We have to hate one another because of race, or we're different sexually, or gender, or religion, or culture, or colonial history, or victimhood, or alienation, even loneliness itself. Every single fracture in society becomes politically useful. Let me ask you this. Are we getting less fractured or more fractured? Do you feel more part of the whole or less part of the whole? My guess is you can't even see the whole anymore. The framework isn't confined just to the political left. Eventually, every movement learns the same tactics. That's why you now see the strange alliances that are forming on the right. You see people who disagree on theology, on morality, disagree on economics, nationalism, they disagree on technology, but they all increasingly are agreeing on one thing. This current system is bad and needs to be burned down. That's the binding agent, the shared hostility. That's the important thing. You're hostile towards the system. It's a system run by pedophiles. Wait a minute. Is it? I mean, I know we have a problem, but is it run by pedophile? Where did that come from? When did we all start believing that? And how can you say you have a problem with a society that is bolstering pedophiles, and yet you don't seem to care about what the Muslim community, the Islamist community, is doing to our own children if you're over in England? Doesn't make any sense. Of course not. It's not meant to. Doesn't need to. Once the shared hostility becomes the foundation, contradictions stop mattering. That's how you end up with national traditionalists standing next to transhumanist billionaires. One side dreams of returning to some mystic past, and the other dreams of escaping humanity entirely through technology. Wait a minute, that doesn't work. LGBTQ2+ marching next to the Islamist. Those are irreconcilable differences. Why do they coexist? How can they do that? Because both sides believe the existing order is illegitimate. That is the chemistry of a revolution. And you'll see it online every day now. Entire ecosystems forming around outrage and collapse and betrayal and apocalypse and civilizational doom. Notice everybody is interviewing everybody. Everybody is validating everybody. Everybody is amplifying the same emotional frequency. This is where the theology, the ideology, and the moral boundaries all begin to blur. You must keep them sharp. Because revolution is becoming the center of gravity. If that happens, we're done. And the bad thing is, technology accelerates all of this. What makes social media so dangerous is it doesn't reward wisdom. It rewards emotional escalation. The algorithm doesn't ask, is this coherent? It only asks, does this create engagement? So the loudest voices rise. The most extreme coalitions form fastest. And slowly people stop asking the most important question. Wait, what is it we want to build after the fire? After we build the bonfire, what are we building? That's the most important question. Destroying things, it's super easy to destroy. History is filled with men who know how to tear civilizations apart. The rare people are the ones who know how to preserve liberty while repairing broken things. That's much harder. And that must be our mission. It has to be, or we lose. It's hard because real liberty requires tension. It requires us to have to coexist with each other when we don't agree, but recognize that. It requires living beside people you disagree with. It requires accepting imperfect outcomes. Revolutionaries hate that. Revolutions promise purity. One final cleansing. That's all we need. A final cleansing, one final battle, one final realignment where all contradictions are going to disappear. They never disappear. They won't even disappear when Christ returns. That's why almost every revolution eventually becomes authoritarian. It has to. French Revolution leads to terror. Russian Revolution, gulags. Chinese Revolution, mass death. Every revolution begins by promising liberation and ends by demanding conformity. Always. And now we stand in the moment where technology gives revolutionary moments power that no revolution in history has ever possessed before. Artificial intelligence, behavioral algorithms, digital currencies, biometric surveillance, synthetic reality, information manipulation on a planetary scale, and it's about to get much, much worse. A revolution fused with technological control, it does not create freedom. That creates management. A world where dissent can be predicted before it even emerges. A world where human identity itself becomes programmable. And the truly dangerous part? People are going to walk right into it because they were first taught to hate the world they inherited. Hate it. That's the story underneath all of this. Not left versus right, not Democrat versus Republican, but whether human beings can still remember how to build a civilization without first burning everything to the ground. That's our mission. That's our goal. And that is the truth. More in a minute.
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0: Hey, Sean Hannity here, and if you feel like prices just keep going up, up, up, and your money doesn't go as far as it used to, you're certainly not alone. I mean, think of what a cup of coffee cost 10 years ago. How about a steak? It's hard to imagine, right? If you're worried about how far your savings will go in retirement, if you're worried about what could happen to your quality of life in retirement, well, I've got just the thing for you, and that is gold and silver. 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
3: I want to talk to you about something else I saw with Joe Rogan. Joe Rogan just sat down with Mark Andreessen, I don't know how to say this. Let me just shoot straight with you. I've seen this coming for 25 or 30 years. I've seen this over the horizon. I beg people to wake up, and they are just beginning to maybe wake up a little bit, but not the average person. And the average person thinks that, you know, AI is just a ChatGPT toy, and it's not. And I've been talking about, I said years ago that we would be at artificial general intelligence, and I'll explain that in a minute. We'll be there by 2030. Mark Andreessen just said, we're already there. It just happened in the last few months. Elon Musk has said this as well. Whether we are or not, we are close. We're already in what's called the singularity. And the thing you have to understand, the singularity, that's like a black hole. Singularity means you are now at the point on the horizon where you cannot escape it. Okay? It just will pull you in. And your destiny is now inside the black hole. Your destiny now is with AI. And the world changed, and not someday, not a long time ago, yesterday, the world changed, and most people haven't even noticed it yet. And when you're sitting in a world where everybody is talking about revolutions, you know, the weirdest thing is revolutions, when they finally arrive, most people don't even notice it. They don't even notice it. And I want to pick it up from there, because when we're talking about what I just said about revolutions, AI is going to play a very important role in this. And so you need to know what it is, how it's going to affect your life. And I mean, right now, you need to understand. So I'll try to explain this to you next. Stand by.
1: Glenn Beck. We'll be back.
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12: News. I'm Paul Stevens. The U.S. still considering Iran's latest peace proposal. This is U.S. forces fired on a ship heading towards an Iranian port that would violate the U.S. blockade.
13: After issuing 20 warnings to a Gambia-flagged vessel trying to sail towards an Iranian port, a U.S. aircraft fired on the ship with a Hellfire missile, hitting the ship's engine room and disabling that vessel.
12: And that's Fox's Jeff Paul. Two Carroll County, Virginia sheriff's deputies fired on Friday night during a welfare check. Deputy Logan Utt died of his injuries. A massive manhunt now underway in Virginia for the alleged shooter, Michael Puckett, considered armed and dangerous.
14: U.S. Marshals are offering a $10,000 reward for information leading to his arrest.
12: Fox 8 reporter Gretchen Spenger, the second deputy, was saved by his bulletproof vest. 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
15: Sun and clouds mixed today, warming to the upper 70s. Our stretch of warm and dry conditions continues this week. Highs climb to around 80 tomorrow. A stray shower is possible Monday, however, most will remain dry with lots of sun. Highs stay in the low 80s through Wednesday, then reach to the mid 80s starting Thursday. I'm WSBT 22 meteorologist Jessica Burns.
16: Right now it's 61 degrees.
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So there was an interesting podcast out from Joe Rogan and Mark Andreessen, and underneath all the tech jargon, really important stuff that you need to understand. And let me start here. How many people do you know that when our political system is gone, our freedoms are lost, or the dollar isn't what it was, and, you know, joblessness and whatever, and they will look and go, when did all this happen? When did this happen? Right now, you know, when you're not paying attention, that's when all of this stuff is happening. You know, and that's the way revolutions usually work. Telephone didn't really feel world changing at first. The internet, was the internet like world changing? People would say that and they'd be like, it's not going to, we're still going to use file cabinets. Television seemed harmless. Okay. Even electricity rolled in towns quietly at the very beginning. And then all of a sudden it was there. One day it's not. The next day it seems like the old world is gone. Okay. That's where we are at with AI, except it's coming at the speed of light. And because of that, there will be almost no chance to adapt or to stop and think, wait a minute, what is it we're losing and what is it we're gaining here? Mark Andreessen, one of the smartest guys I know, says the line has already been crossed. And the thing that people dismissed and said would never happen, I've been saying for years that by 2030, AGI will be here. Mark Andreessen said it's here now. Okay. What is AGI? That is artificial general intelligence. And this means that machines are no longer just clever little search engines or chatbots that help write emails for you, or, you know, the little clippy comes out. He believes that AI is now AGI, which means it is operating at beyond expert human capability in all or most areas of knowledge. Think about what this means here. And you really have to watch the interview if you really want to understand it. But for most of human history, if you wanted elite knowledge, you had to access the elite people. You had to have access to a great doctor or a brilliant lawyer or an engineer or a scientist or a historian or a Wall Street analyst or a world-class tutor. You had to have somebody who had gone to the right school, been around the right people, learned from the right people, the right stuff. And then if you could gain access to it. Okay. Now imagine if you had all of those people, the best of the best, sitting in your pocket 24 hours a day, willing to work for you nearly free. That's the shift. And it's going to feel like you've been hit in the head with a shovel soon, especially if you're not paying attention. This is not an invention that is going to replace one job. Okay. This is a tool that touches every single field at once. Medicine, law, education, programming, finance, therapy, research, media, art, science, everything. Andreessen talks about how doctors are secretly using AI in exam rooms. What does that mean? You go in, and while they're listening to you, it's either listening to you and they can check the screen, or they'll type it in and it will say, these are the things you need to look for. When doctors are using this in examination rooms, you need to pay attention, because it reveals something really important that always comes first in history. And that's this: the experts themselves already know. While we're sitting here using it as a toy and debating whether AI is useful, the professionals, the ones who have those deep

optimize before the storefronts close. The future arrives inside the institution first. This is not about replacing human beings. It's not. It's about amplification. This is the way I've asked my staff to look at this. And I want everybody on my staff, I haven't had a staff meeting yet until after, but I want everybody on my staff to listen to Mark Andreessen in this interview. One ordinary person with AI can suddenly perform at a level that used to require an entire staff. A year ago, I said to my staff, I'm not looking to fire people. I'm looking to hire people, people who understand what is on the horizon, because I've always had a staff. Now my staff can have a staff. You just need to know how to ask the right questions, and you're going to be able to accomplish 100 times what you could accomplish before. This is one programmer with 20 AI coding agents, one researcher with instant access to every paper ever written and a way to go through it, one filmmaker, one editor that can do the editing, the music and the scripting and the voice generation, the graphics and the translation, all of it handled instantly by a staff of AI agents. The leverage, this is all about leverage. If you're a business person, that's what you have to understand. This is all about leverage. This is why salaries are exploding in Silicon Valley while people are being left out. They're being fired, okay? Because the ones who get it, they're going to be the one. It's not the, these programmers are not typing faster, but a single human being now that can direct the output of what amounts to a digital workforce, that one person that knows what they're doing, the right questions to ask, the right way to put these agents together, they're going to rule the world. Okay. This changes the economics of absolutely everything. Bill Gates once said, you know, I couldn't create Microsoft now in today's world. He couldn't. But now with AI, if you know how to prompt, a small company can compete against giant corporations. A teenager can launch a product that used to have millions in capital behind it. You can do it now. A single mom can get tutoring, legal explanations, business advice, health analysis. You don't have to pay specialists hundreds of dollars an hour to be able to figure this out. It's free. The upside of this is staggering. But let me look at the other side that matters just as much. The bottleneck is no longer information. This is so critical. The bottleneck used to be, I don't have access to the information. I need to talk to an expert. I need to find the information. You can find it. Everyone. So the bottleneck is not access to information. The bottleneck is judgment. Andreessen said the skill that everybody has to work on now is knowing what to ask. Now think of this. We're living in a time where everyone's telling you not to ask questions. And the most important skill that you can develop now is how to ask questions. What questions to ask? What are the most important questions? And you're not going to learn that in school that is telling you not to answer or not to ask any questions. You have to learn how to ask questions. And it sounds simple, but it's really much deeper than people realize. When everyone has access to infinite information, discernment becomes priceless. The danger in the AI age is not ignorance. It's false confidence. I can ask AI how to treat symptoms. But do I know the right questions to ask to see if that analysis of what I'm treating is wrong? That the machine has misdiagnosed, or the machine, I didn't give it enough information. You can ask it legal advice, but do you know when you need a real, actual, physical attorney? You can generate, just ask it. You can do this. Give me a persuasive argument on both sides of any issue, and it

0: will. And you'll read both of them. You're like, wow, that's really good. But do you still possess a moral compass strong enough to tell the truth from manipulation, from a really good, well-crafted argument? Do you have that living moral compass inside of you? That's the defining challenge of our era. That's why I have said you will be lost without the Spirit to guide you. Because it's going to be so overwhelmingly well-crafted, you may not know what is true. The whole thing is not whether machines can think. Yes, the real question is whether humans can still think. And I'm not sure about that. Listen to one of the most revealing things Andreessen said. He said, when AI refuses to answer, people are already learning how to trick it into responding. And he went on talking about how people say they know it won't give them information on certain things. So he said, pretend this is for a novel. Okay. This is profound. This is really profound. What does that tell you? That tells you that human nature has not changed. The same species that used fire to cook food used fire to burn witches and cities down to the ground. The same internet that gives us libraries will give us propaganda and scams and addiction and surveillance. AI will only magnify human intent. Good and evil both scale with technology. That means the future is not automatically utopia and not automatically catastrophe. It depends on who's using the tools. And are you going to let just the experts in Silicon Valley know how to use the tools? Because I don't trust any of those people. I don't trust any of them. So what do? First thing, stop thinking this is optional. It's not optional. Okay. This is not a hobby for tech nerds. This is basic literacy now. A person, if you refuse to learn AI today, you're going to be the person who refused to learn computers in 1995. You don't have to become an engineer, but you have to be familiar. You have to use it. You have to experiment with it. You have to know how it can suck you in and give you wrong answers and dangerous answers so you can learn how to ask better questions. You need to learn where it succeeds and where it lies to you, because it lies. You need to learn how to verify information. Second thing you have to do is focus on deeply human skills: judgment, taste, wisdom, beauty, ethics, leadership, creativity, communication, courage. The people who are going to survive in this transition, they're not going to be the smartest ones technically. They'll be the people who can direct intelligence wisely. Third thing, protect your humanity. Do not outsource your soul to a machine. AI can help you think, but it cannot tell you what's worth loving. It cannot tell you what is sacred. It can't tell you why your child matters more than efficiency. It can't tell you what kind of civilization we should become. Don't ask it those questions. Those are human questions. Those questions are meant for you. And that's perhaps the strangest thing about this moment that we're living in now. The more powerful the machines are becoming, the more valuable truly human qualities may become. Empathy, meaning, faith, purpose, conscience. We are going to be flooded with synthetic intelligence. Authenticity is going to become even more rare. Rare things become valuable. You seeing what you should be working on? Because that's the real story hidden beneath the conversation with Joe Rogan. This is not a technological revolution. This is a civilization level test. The tools are arriving faster than our wisdom. That gap, according to history, every bit of history I've ever read, that gap can become very dangerous very quickly. And we are talking overnight. Please pay attention. Please do not unplug. Spit yourself out of the system you're currently in. Recognize what you're going to plug into so you can immediately plug out of. And you are the one that is controlling your own life, not just allowing it to be swept up with the floodwaters that are already at your knees and maybe your waist, and you just don't know it yet. Back in just a second.
1: 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We want connection. There's a big difference. Glenn Beck will be back after this.
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12: Still waiting. I'm Paul Stevens, Fox News. President Trump has reportedly responded to a peace deal that U.S. and Iranian negotiators reached last week.
13: Reports indicate President Trump is holding the line in negotiations with Iran, demanding several amendments to the proposed agreement during a Situation Room meeting late last week. Now, the president spoke with Fox News over the weekend, indicating the United States is very close to a good deal. President Trump making clear the military option remains on the table if Iran doesn't sign his deal. Secretary of War Pete Hegseth traveled to Singapore, where he echoed President Trump's desire to reach an agreement with Iran, adding that the U.S. military capabilities are the most powerful incentive for Iran to give up its nuclear ambitions.
12: And that is Fox's Trey Yingston, Tel Aviv. Meantime, we get news that Israeli troops have captured a strategic mountaintop with a crusader-built castle in southern Lebanon in the deepest incursion into that country in more than a quarter century, that word from the Israeli military today. Protests continue outside an ICE facility in New Jersey where protesters say detainees are holding a hunger strike over some alleged poor living conditions.
14: State officials say protesters started breaching into the zone set up for law enforcement, pressing up against those police barricades and shields. Police had to disperse the crowd using tear gas and flashbang grenades. Authorities accused some people of starting a fire on the streets. The New Jersey Attorney General's office says some protesters Saturday evening also refused to follow orders to make way for cars driving employees out of Delaney Hall. They say most people gathered outside complied with the state police's request to clear a pathway. A limited number did not comply and took dangerous actions, including deploying fireworks and throwing gas canisters at law enforcement.
12: And that's Fox's Madeline Rivera. 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
16: The 78th Israel Day Parade will feature floats and marching bands on the city's famed Fifth Avenue. At a security briefing, NYPD Commissioner Jessica Tisch, an honorary parade grand marshal, noted the heightened threat environment.
17: To be blunt, we are not messing around with security at this year's parade.
16: Mayor Zohran Mamdani will not attend, reiterating a campaign pledge.
18: And I also said on that same campaign that I would have a responsibility as the mayor of the city to ensure the safety and security of each and every New Yorker. And I don't believe that my presence as the mayor should determine whether or not a New Yorker is safe or secure.
16: This year's parade theme is Proud Americans, Proud Zionists. In New York City, Tanya J. Powers, Fox News.
12: There's an app now available for parents to manage their child's Trump account.
19: Treasury Secretary Scott Bessent says Trump accounts are the most important government benefit for young people since the GI Bill. Announcing an app now available on Google and Apple platforms for parents to manage the investment accounts. Parents can begin contributing to the accounts beginning on July 4th. And for children born between 2025 and 2028, the federal government is contributing a one-time $1,000 seed investment. Any adult can contribute as much as $5,000 a year. State and local governments and nonprofit organizations can also make contributions. As of last week, nearly 6 million accounts had been created. At the White House, Jared Halpern, Fox News.
12: Organizers announcing Saturday that President Trump will now head a celebration of America's 250th anniversary called the Great American State Fair. The event, of course, facing challenges. Recently, several musical guests backing out due in part to the connections the event would have to Mr. Trump. The event set to start June 25th on the National Mall in Washington, D.C. I'm Paul Stevens. This is Fox News.
7: Now, from the Glass Doctor of Indiana Weather Center, here's your Storm Alert weather forecast.
20: Sun and clouds mixed today, warming to the upper 70s. Our stretch of warm and dry conditions continues this week. Highs climb to around 80 tomorrow. A stray shower is possible Monday, however, most will remain dry with lots of sun. Highs stay in the low 80s through Wednesday, then reach to the mid 80s starting Thursday. I'm WSBT 22 meteorologist Jessica Burns.
21: Right now at 64 degrees.
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2: You know, in our country, it's said that power flows from the people, right? But when you get close enough to the machine now, you realize...
3: I'm not sure that's exactly correct anymore.
2: You know, there are the elected officials, but then there seems to be this crime family that is all around, all through it, that is actually, you know, in the old mafia movies, you know, each family's got its territory. Look, do the money laundering over here. You got a little of the politicians. Maybe this crime family over here, they're handling the hookers and the heroin. There are the enforcers. There's the media allies. There's all the corruption runs through all those movies, obviously. And then there's the code of silence.
4: I think that we're actually dealing with crime families here. And I can give you the five families that we're dealing with every single day. Most importantly, every family protects the others when the public or the police are getting too close. Okay. They'll fight at the dinner table. They'll kill each other in their Italian restaurants. But when an outsider threatens the system, they unite immediately as the five families. And I think there are five families, and I want to take you through them here in just a second.
2: So many people are living every day with pain that they just think they're stuck with it. 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I want to tell you about a letter I got from Oregon, a guy named George, and his Relief Factor story. 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Okay. You remember in The Godfather when Don Corleone, you know, explains, you know, or, you know, you see it that behind every politician, every judge, every union boss, every business deal,
5: there's a relationship here. We owe each other some favors. Well, you do me a favor, I do you a favor.
2: That is modern Washington. And so let me tell you the five crime families that I think we should just all have a chalkboard in front of us and realize which one of the crime families does this fit in? And then we can take it from there. Okay. The first crime family, I think, is Big Pharma. The corporations, not your doctor, the corporations, the revolving door regulators, the lobbyists, the advertising machine, the captured agencies, the people who somehow or another move seamlessly between government oversight and billion-dollar boardrooms, and nobody even notices it, you know? Because these are the people who decide what can be questioned, what can be researched, what can be said publicly without some sort of punishment. And if you cross them, you know, they don't usually break your legs. They'll just break your reputation. Same mob tactics, just a little cleaner paperwork, you know? That's the first crime family, I think. Big Pharma. The second one, by the way, if I show up dead, you know, I was definitely not suicidal. And by the way, I love the mob. If they exist, I don't even think they exist, but if they exist, I love them. Anyway, the second crime family is the military industrial complex. Eisenhower warned us about this one. Okay. 1961, five-star general looked American people in the eye and says, like, be aware, be very aware. Permanent war machine is forming right now. Look around. As we deplete as we send all of our munitions over to Ukraine, it means we have to buy more. Okay. War is an economic ecosystem in and of itself. Defense contracts, regional economies are run on those things. Politicians campaign on peace while funding endless conflict. Retired generals end up on defense boards. Think tanks write reports funded by weapons manufacturers. Media networks bring on national security experts sponsored by the industries profiting from the escalation. I mean, it's amazing. And I'm not talking about the soldiers. I'm not talking about every intelligence officer or everybody who is in a weapons program.
5: I'm talking about the family. The family that survives on perpetual instability. You know what I'm saying here? Peace is a way of being terrible to our quarterly earnings.
2: Third family is media. This family is the, what was it, consigliere of the families?
5: We're going to to advise you a little bit here.
2: Media decides who gets labeled dangerous, who gets protected, who gets ignored, who gets memory hold, who becomes a hero overnight,
5: and who disappears. I never heard of that guy. What are you talking about? I don't remember that story.
2: A real journalist is probably the most important person in a free society. An actual journalist. Okay.
5: They don't exist.
2: Corporate media stopped behaving like, you know, journalists years ago. You know what they are? They're narrative management firms. That's all they are.
5: Oh, it's the story we need to tell you. Okay. We got it.
2: They tell you what you're allowed to care about. Have you ever noticed that when a Republican is in office, you care about the gas price? When a Democrat is in the office, you don't care about gas prices. Why? Because the media hasn't said
5: you need to care about the gas prices.
2: And notice how the families protect each other. Big Pharma is challenged. Media rushes in. War is questioned. Media calls it dangerous. Corruption appears. Story vanishes in 48 hours. I mean, what is it? Omerta? The code of silence? That's what's happening.
5: Now look, tell me about the fourth family here. Fourth family is big tech.
2: This is the, if I were betting on the five families, this is one I'd put my money on that would be standing in the end.
5: That everyone will have to come and pay tribute to the Dawn.
2: Because they control the flow of, not information, they control the flow of reality itself. I want you to think about this. Here's what they decide. They decide what trends, what gets buried, what gets monetized, what gets erased, what information reaches your children, what history is remembered, what opinions are safe, what language triggers algorithms, what stories die before you ever see them. Okay, in the mafia, they don't own the neighborhood. They own the streets. They own the phone lines. They own the banks, the surveillance cameras. They own everything. And unlike old monopolies, big tech doesn't collect money.
5: I want you to behave. That's it. Collect your behavior, your emotions, your patterns, your beliefs, your human consciousness, all of it.
2: They know what scares you before your spouse knows what scares you. And if you really want a fifth family, I'll give it to you. And it's not Wall Street, exactly. It's bigger than that.
5: It's the financial family.
2: It's the central banks, the massive institutional investment firms, the global asset managers, the hedge funds, the credit systems, the rating agencies, the international finance organizations, the people that can punish nations without firing a single bullet. They don't need an army. They don't need an enforcer. They just raise interest rates. They crash your currency. They freeze your capital. They starve industries of investment. Who's the biggest threat to energy? Our banks, because they won't invest in things.
5: Then maybe one of the other crime families that say you shouldn't invest in that now.
2: They can move a market with one sentence whispered behind closed doors. And here's the key. All of the other crime families depend on them. But why would I say they're not going to be the one that leads the way? Why are they not the dawn? Because big tech can put them out of business. Pharmacy needs financing. Defense needs debt. Media needs advertisers. Tech needs capital. The financial family is the bank behind the operation. Okay? In mafia movies, the Don doesn't go out and kill people himself. He didn't do that.
5: I'm just not going to help you. I can't help you out of here. I can't help you. No favor for you.
2: That's power. That's power. Now, this doesn't mean that every institution is evil. It doesn't mean there's some secret room with five villains petting cats. That's simplistic, and that kind of thinking is very, very dangerous, and that's the kind of thinking we have going on in the world today. The danger is the structure. When money, narrative, political influence, and technology fuse together, accountability disappears. Have you noticed the one thing that is completely void of our society? It's accountability. Nobody's accountable for anybody. No one in the five families ever go to jail. Ever. And once that disappears, citizens stop being citizens.
5: You're a customer. I'm here to protect you. Look, you just need to pay this. I protect you, huh?
2: You're a data point. That's why we need a revolution. No, the answer is not chaos. The answer is not burning the country down, because those five families are not going to let you do that. That's exactly what they want you to do, because then others will beg for stronger bosses. No. The answer is sunlight, transparency, actual journalism, open debate, term limits, audits, decentralization, anti-monopoly enforcement, local control, independent media, whistleblower protection, actual consequences for institutional lies and corruption.
5: In other words, we got to break up the family.
2: That's what you're up against. There are five crime families. That is what you're actually fighting. We can survive. A Republican can survive corrupt men. We've survived how many corrupt politicians? Over and over again, we survive. But no republic survives permanently hidden power. And that's what we are facing right now. Permanently hidden power. Especially power that has gotten so powerful, you're not allowed to name it. By the way, again, not suicidal. I'm happy. If you try to govern, this is what you're going to find. There are the elected offices, and then there are the power centers. And those are the five families.
5: That maybe we should pay attention to, huh?
2: Because it's not a fun little movie. This one doesn't end well. Unless we start saying, enough is enough. Enough is enough. Media, we know exactly who you are. Journalists, we know who you are. You notice how the journalists who are uncovering truths that we find out are truths. What's in Minnesota?
6: Nick Shirley.
2: Yeah, Nick Shirley. Notice how they treat Nick Shirley. Nick Shirley is like, he's a kid who has ripped the blindfolds off and shown the corruption that is happening. And what does the crime family do? The media crime family? Oh, man, he's dead to them.
5: You're dead to me, Nick.
2: If they could just memory hole him and make him disappear, they would. His life is at stake. Why? Because he's going against the crime families. That's why. You don't think that the financial institutions knew what was going on? You think they were blind to everything that was happening in Minnesota? Oh, yeah, sure. Yeah, right. $7 million in cash went through that airport in how many months? They didn't know. Where are you getting $7 million in cash? You don't think the Federal Reserve was alerted that there's $7 million in cash just floating around going through the airport? Of course, all of the crime families knew. All of them knew. This is bigger than Donald Trump bad, Orange Man bad. It's so much bigger than that. And until we can actually focus on that, until we can actually come together as Americans and go, oh, that's what we're fighting against. Well, I'm not for any of that. Here's what I am for. We're going to lose. So let's start thinking, what are we for? What are we for? Because I'm against that. What are we for? Let's fight for those principles. Back in just a second.
0: Washington talks. America builds. You're on the right end of that sentence. Glenn Beck. Back in a flash.

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2: So, Ricky just asked, what inspired that monologue? You didn't even go to Italy on your vacation. No, I had dinner with some politicians over in the EU, and I learned so much. And they started talking about the crime families. And I said, what do you mean the crime families? And they said, there are three crime families. And their crime families, I think, were the first three in mine. I added the crime families, but, you know, they said big pharma, military industrial complex, and media. Yeah, people in Europe said that. Yeah, big pharma. And they said, because I said, you know, what is your industry? What is your industry? How are you going to rebuild? How are you going to get out of the situation you're in? And they're like, you can't, because the EU is, you know, the World Economic Forum, the EU, they are just pushing these things. And you know, we are going to be in endless war. We're going to be sick. We're going to be paying for all of these things. Our food is being controlled really through, you know, GMOs and everything else. All of this stuff is happening and the media is covering up for it. And until you get the media crime family solved, you're not going to be able to go after any of the other crime families. And I found that interesting. You know, several politicians I talked to over in Europe, I met with several politicians in several different countries. And it was fascinating to me how much, how grateful they were to the American people for voting in Donald Trump, and how at the same time we're like, we can't take much more Donald Trump. And it's like, what do you mean? They're like, he's killing us with the gas prices and everything else. It's killing us. We are your greatest supporters, but we're losing support because he's doing things that are unpopular here. And I'm like, dude, he's not the president for you. You know, your people are your people. England, you're on your own, man. He's doing what he has to do for America. And if you think that America is going to continue to protect England, it's not going to protect England. It's just not going to. Well, we can't afford to protect ourselves. Well, that's your problem, not our problem. You think we can afford it? We can't afford to protect England. You know, I said to somebody over in Europe and in Great Britain, we were talking, and I said, I got to tell you, I'm going to tell the president next time I see him, I'm going to tell him, you got to pull our nuclear weapons out of Europe. You got to pull them out of Europe. I mean, those things are going to fall into the hands, and you'll have a continent ruled by Islamic nations that have nuclear weapons. You're going to have that. It's inevitable at this point if you don't wake up right now. And Europe's absolutely asleep. Absolutely asleep. We've got to protect ourselves. And, you know, I had one politician tell me, I see what Donald Trump is doing. The future is not us anymore. The future is the Western Hemisphere. And I'm like, damn right. Damn right. That's exactly right. He'd love to help. But you got to help yourself. And they're just trapped. They're trapped. They can't get past the EU. You know, the EU said it's all for one and one for all. Now it's majority rule. You know that? Now the small states, you can't block anything. Now it's all majority rule. They just changed that. That's insane. That's insane. But that's Europe for you. And it's suicidal. And the only way to solve it is for us. I can't solve Europe. For us, look at the five crime families. Wake up.
3: 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We'll be back.
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7: So, holding the line with Iran. President Trump is said to be sticking to his demands for a deal.
8: President Trump making clear the military option remains on the table if Iran doesn't sign his deal. Secretary of War Pete Hegseth traveled to Singapore, where he echoed President Trump's desire to reach an agreement with Iran.
7: Fox's Trey Yingst, Iran's top negotiator, has reportedly said there is no trust in the enemy's promises. Cracking down with a curfew outside an immigration detention center in Newark, New Jersey.
9: Vehicle access will be strictly limited to those with verified official business in the area. This curfew will remain in effect nightly from 9 p.m. to 6 a.m. until further notice.
7: Fox's Madeline Rivera. Yesterday, some protesters started a fire and threw fireworks. 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
10: Sun and clouds mix today, warming to the upper 70s. Our stretch of warm and dry conditions continues this week. Highs climb to around 80 tomorrow. A stray shower is possible Monday, however, most will remain dry with lots of sun. Highs stay in the low 80s through Wednesday, then reach to the mid 80s starting Thursday. I'm WSBT 22 meteorologist Jessica Burns.
11: Right now at 66 degrees.
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0: So while I was gone, Ryan Morrow wrote something. He's a Morrow Institute president, counterterrorism expert. And he wrote an op-ed for glenbeck.com. You can read right now why the San Diego mosque shooting handed ISIS exactly what they want. I was on vacation last week, and so I avoided the news, but I would check the news from time to time. I would check what was happening on X, et cetera, et cetera. And this story happened so fast and was gone so fast, I didn't even know about it. It was the San Diego mosque shooting that happened. So I wanted to bring Ryan Morrow in because I read the article at glenbeck.com, and I'm like, okay, A, I didn't even know that the story happened, and B, this is the best information I think anybody who could give on this particular situation. So Ryan is with us. Take us through what happened last week and then the analysis of what's really going on, Ryan.
1: Sure. So you had two basically white supremacists, anti-Semitic, anti-Muslim terrorists. I mean, it fits that definition. Shoot up the Islamic Center of San Diego. Three people were killed. And there's been so much news going on that it kind of faded. But what I was disturbed by, even more so than the shooting, was the reaction by some people, particularly on social media, to it. Some saying, oh, I condemn violence, but I kind of get why it happened. They don't get my sympathy. And then other people outright justifying it. And that's what prompted me to write the article for you at glenbeck.com, because what I realized from studying the literature of jihadists, especially ISIS, was that these attackers, without realizing it, committed the jihad they claim that they're stopping. I mean, they fulfilled the plan. They fulfilled the plan of ISIS. This is exactly what they want to happen. They're no different than the 9/11 hijackers in that regard.
0: Okay, so explain this, because you have access to ISIS magazine. Who knew they had their own magazine? And most of us don't want to be on that list, but you do because of what you do for a living. Talk about what you said in the article for glenbeck.com of what they are openly saying has to happen.
1: Sure. So what I just said sounds like hyperbole, but it's actually very literal. So there's an English language magazine that ISIS, at least Yusuf, put out. And this is going back to like 2014, 2015. And in the seventh issue of it, for 12 whole pages, they go on about their strategy called the extinction of the gray zone. And what they're referring to, destroying the gray zone, is the Muslim middle ground. They basically say there's the people who are engaged in jihad, they're on our side. They're either part of ISIS or they're at least part of the jihad overall. We can work with them. Then there are the pro-Western, the pro-American Muslims, who they've basically given up on. So when people say, oh, there's no such thing as a patriotic Muslim, well, the jihadists disagree because they basically said, well, we're not even going to try to convince them anymore. It's not working. And then you have the middle ground. So there's those are the Muslims that they think they just have to kill. And then there's the middle ground, where it's Muslims, particularly those living in Europe and the United States, who like the systems. They're comfortable. They like the people, but they don't fully identify with the West. They may not agree with the foreign policy of the West, certainly don't like Israel. And so that's the gray zone that ISIS calculated. If they could radicalize them, then that was the game plan. Just as much as building the caliphate, the other goal is extinction of the gray zone by radicalizing those Muslims in the Muslim middle ground, so that they come to their side. And the key to doing that is enraging and terrifying the West so much that Muslims who were once loyal to the West are in that middle ground become radicalized because they have no other choice. Their belief in democracy, the love they felt from Westerners, they realize it's an illusion. They actually hated us the whole time. And then when they question everything that they believed about the West being good, even if they don't fully identify with it, then leads them to say, for the sake of my safety and the sake of the rebirth of how I look at everything, you know what? The Islamists were right. And that's the ISIS game plan. And so shooting up a mosque, that to them is essentially an act of jihad. That's what they want to happen.
0: So how is this mosque the gray zone or the middle zone, when I saw reports that said this mosque is a breeding ground for Islamic radicals?
1: Right. So a lot of these, even the radical mosques, won't preach radicalism 24/7. They address all sorts of issues in life. And then when the political stuff comes in, then that's there. And not everyone that goes to these mosques.

0: things, they don't really talk about it. Like that's like kind of your crazy uncle, and you listen to him on other things.
1: Mm.
0: And then also you don't know of the people.
1: By the way, anybody judging and saying, oh, see, that's you can't exceed. Have you ever been to a church like that? I mean, look at how many people went to Jeremiah Wright's church.
0: That's it.
1: And didn't say anything. You know, this happens in all of our faiths. We'll have somebody say some crazy things and we'll just be like, we'll blow them off. So, I mean, that makes an awful lot of sense. But anyway, go ahead.
0: Yeah, I mean, the relationships with people, we will focus on the jihadist element and think that that's the entirety of the relationship. But these are people that knew your kids growing up. It's a much deeper and broader relationship. And so they may stay, but they're not into the political stuff. Others may not know about it. So the middle ground can include some people that are even at a radical mosque and don't know it's radical, or they don't care. They could be informants. For all you know, the people that you're targeting were the Muslim informants, of which there are many, that would foil the next terrorist attack. So the middle ground is kind of hard to define geographically. You can't just put a circle around a mosque and say everyone in there is in the gray zone or the good guy zone or the bad guy zone. And ISIS understands it. And so the solution to them is to get governments and citizens, they call them the enraged crusaders, you know, bloody us so bad they become enraged crusaders, to actively destroy the gray zone themselves by increasing persecution against Muslims in Western lands. That's an exact quote from the Jihadist magazine.
1: That is exactly the same strategy that was used on Hungary that I've talked about forever, for the communists to come over and take over Hungary in the 1950s or 1940s, when it was top down, bottom up, inside out. They caused so much chaos that the people who didn't want communism or a big government would cry out for anyone, make it stop. And that's when the tanks rolled in. So it's the same strategy and it's now on all sides. So I guess maybe it's a little easier to understand what's happening, because it's happening to all of us. All of us, it is happening. So tell me, you know, what is the media's incentive for making this go away so fast? Was it just a rapid news cycle, or was there something else bigger that I'm missing?
0: I think it was just a mixture they would make more money from the other headlines going on with Iran. And then depending on which audience you're going to, people will care about it, but will they care enough to tune in and want to learn more versus something else? Maybe not so much. It kind of depends on which part of America you're coming from, what that's going to resonate with you, you know, to what degree. But more broadly, I hope Americans hear this and understand that every time you put out a tweet, every interaction you have with a Muslim or talking about Muslims, according to their perspective, that's an ideological battle. You have a choice in that moment, whether you're going to help the seditionist and jihadist cause by how you treat other people, or you're going to hurt it by making our civil society healthier and more loving and stronger. And that's a choice I hope every American takes very seriously. I understand you really are on the battlefield.
1: That's striking to me. I've said for a long time, there's not going to be anybody in the stands. Whether you know it or not, you are on the battlefield right now. You're on the field. And if you think that I can just stand here and not choose a side, it's not going to work that way. You're already on the battlefield. So which side are you on? And I think most people think that they're still in the bleachers, and they're not. Mm. They're not. But every day we act or don't act in a certain way, we're making our choice. You know, I was asked to speak at Tommy Robinson's thing, and I spoke, and you know, they said, you know, you may not ever be able to come back to the United Kingdom again. And I thought, my first thought, just quick thinking, was, I really like England. I want to come back. This isn't my fight. And immediately what washed over me was, this is absolutely your fight. If you don't fight this now, it's going to be left to your children. And it's going to be a lot harder to fight when you know, we let a few more years go by. It's going to have to be guns, you know, in 10 years. It's going to be an actual hot war if we don't stand up and do the right thing right now. And I appreciate, Ryan, the message here, that the right thing is not to pick up guns.

0: because that's exactly what they want you to do. And it's no different than what we've been saying about the left the whole time. They want you to strike. Just think of the Emperor in Star Wars.
1: Yes, pick it up. Strike me down.
0: You know, it's that scene. That's what they all want.
2: It is. Yeah, that's absolutely true. And they all say this. I mean, they'll say this in their plans and their statements, but there aren't many people aggregating it and putting it all together so everyone sees it. I personally define the enemy as the global seditionist movement at this point, because I think everything is being recalibrated and realigned to where, just like you said, there's elements on, I call it the seditionist left and the seditionist right and then the Islamists that are really just so common now. I don't even call it a horseshoe theory anymore. I call it the oval theory. It's not that they're close. It's that they're now basically the same thing. And it's all of them versus all of us with all of our disagreements. And we think it's between, you know, your friendly liberal and your friendly conservative battling it out. It isn't. It's between those that want to destroy civil society in the way that these guys describe and those that want to save it and work together to make it better, even if you disagree the whole time.
0: And what's interesting is everyone is saying the other side is trying to destroy it. Yeah. You know, being in England with Keir Starmer talking about how, you know, all these people like me going, they just want to destroy our society. No, I don't want to destroy your society. I want to help build your society. I'd like you to restore your society. What they're doing is destroying the society. All of these movements are one way or another taking out the pillars of Western civilization, and they're just kicking those pillars out from underneath Western civilization. If you are around somebody who is talking about, yeah, well, you know what has to happen, we have to destroy this or destroy this, or we have to destroy this, or we have to forget about our principles because we have to do this first, you're a pillar kicker. You're on the wrong side. You're absolutely on the wrong side. Ryan, thank you so much from the Morrow Institute. He's the president of it and counterterrorism expert. Why the San Diego mosque shooting handed ISIS exactly what they want. You can find that at glennbeck.com. You can also support Ryan at ryanmorrow.com.
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0: So there was an interview on Face the Nation. Margaret Brennan asked 2 Medal of Honor recipients what makes them optimistic about America's future. And she, I think she's, well, I'll just play it for you.
11: What specifically makes you optimistic? Because this country at times can feel dark. What makes you feel optimistic?
12: Well, ultimately, because we're in Washington, D.C., and everything revolves around politics, we have to remember that politics aren't everything. American lives continue on. Children are born, children go to school, lives are achieved, dreams are achieved. This country is a great place. It's not politics. It's not just what's the news bites coming off of media. Ultimately, we continue forward as a country, continually imperfect, continually evolving forward, always trying to achieve a more perfect union. That's what's important to remember, what we can achieve aspirationally. No other place in history, time, or on this planet have ever gotten to where we are today. We need to be proud of that, and we need to remember that is what we stay focused on, what we can be.
11: What we can be, and the promise of it. What makes you optimistic?
13: It's so important to remember who we are as a country and take an opportunity to celebrate that and think about all the challenges that we've overcome, how far we've actually come. You know, I think if you frame it that way, you think very deeply about our trials and tribulations from the beginning to today. We've made tremendous strides. Our country is, you know, we're a global superpower. Our economy is doing well. All those things are great. And take politics out of this whole conversation. Be grateful for what you've got and the opportunities that it's provided for you. And if you do that, I don't see how you can't be optimistic about our future.
11: Well, thank you. Thank you both. And thank you for your service.
0: So it's interesting to me that in a way, they're both, their answer is the same, gratitude. We just have to appreciate what we have right now. There's something else I want to play the last surviving flamethrower operator from his battalion. He fought in Iwo Jima. He was at the National Memorial Day parade. He's 101. Listen to him.
14: I consider this a great privilege to stand here and sing about my nation. And if that isn't good enough for you, it'll serve you right. God bless America, land that I love. Stand beside her and guide her through the night with a light from above, from the mountain to the prairie, to the ocean, wipe my foe. God bless America, our home sweet home. God bless America, our home sweet home.
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17: Enforcement. lifting a curfew. I'm Pam Puso, Fox News. Another chaotic scene at an immigration detention center in New Jersey, despite measures to separate protesters from ICE agents.
18: State officials say protesters started breaching into the zone set up for law enforcement, pressing up against those police barricades and shields. Police had to disperse the crowd using tear gas and flashbang grenades. Authorities accused some people of starting a fire on the streets. The New Jersey Attorney General's office says some protesters Saturday evening also refused to follow orders to make way for cars driving employees out of Delaney Hall. They say most people gathered outside complied with the state police's request to clear a pathway. A limited number did not comply and took dangerous actions, including deploying fireworks and throwing gas canisters at law enforcement.
17: Fox's Madeline Rivera, Democratic Governor Mikey Sherrill is urging out-of-state protesters to stay away from New Jersey. As President Trump weighs a deal with Iran, he's reportedly asking for some tweaks.
19: Reports indicate President Trump is pushing for several amendments to the current proposed deal during a meeting in the Situation Room late last week. The president spoke with Fox News over the weekend, indicating that the United States is very close to a good deal.
20: I'm in no hurry. I'd like to say I'm in a hurry because, you know, gasoline prices are going to come tumbling down. But if you're going to be in a hurry, you're not going to make a good deal.
19: President Trump making clear the military option remains on the table if Iran doesn't sign his deal. Secretary of War Pete Hegseth traveled to Singapore, adding that the U.S. military capabilities are the most powerful incentive for Iran to give up its nuclear ambitions.
17: Fox's Trey Yingst. Meantime, Israeli Prime Minister Benjamin Netanyahu says he's expanding maneuvers in Lebanon to, quote, deepen Israel's grip on places that were under Hezbollah's control. 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
25: Now, from the Glass Doctor of Indiana Weather Center, here's your Storm Alert weather forecast.
26: Sun and clouds mix today, warming to the upper 70s. Our stretch of warm and dry conditions continues this week. Highs climb to around 80 tomorrow. A stray shower is possible Monday, however, most will remain dry with lots of sun. Highs stay in the low 80s through Wednesday, then reach to the mid-80s starting Thursday. I'm WSBT 22 meteorologist Jessica Burns.
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29: This is our opportunity to discuss retirement with you. So whether you're at retirement, in retirement, near retirement, or you're just seeking that coveted job optional status, you have found yourself a home, as we're going to give you some insights today that can help you prepare better for the future, give you more confidence in the present. We're going to be talking about IRA distributions, income strategies for your IRAs and your retirement accounts. We'll talk about inflation, of course, big topic today. So we'll talk about inflation and the right tool for the job. We'll also be discussing how to maximize your Social Security benefits with one of our most popular Retire with Purpose podcast guests of all time, Mary Beth Franklin. We'll have some exciting giveaways as well during that segment to help you make better decisions around your Social Security. So if you're around that time frame, you're a couple years out, or you're making that Social Security decision right now, it will not be a portion of our conversation today that you're going to want to miss. We're also going to be discussing a couple today that are in their mid-50s, getting ready to retire with about $1.5 million in retirement assets. We'll talk about how we go through that step-by-step process of creating the confidence that you're looking for as you step into retirement from a financial perspective. And as we have this conversation today, there's probably going to be things that pop into your mind you want to ask questions about, or maybe raise some questions around your personal situation, or you have anything that's on the top of your mind, from taxes to investment planning, estate planning, and beyond. All you have to do is shoot us a text. You can text us right now with your question, or give us a call to schedule time to visit with our team at 877-771-5724. That's 877-771-5724. Marsh, I'm going to turn this one over to you off the top, as I know there's a couple that you want to share kind of their story with everyone here today that you feel like might add some value, and others might be able to see themselves in this same position.
1: Yeah, I think this is a great story, and it kind of illustrates, you know, some people say, well, what's it like to come into the offices there at Howard Bailey? What's it like to work with a financial advisor? Do I need a financial advisor? Well, this is a couple that came in to see us because he was really motivated. He wanted to retire. A lot of his friends were starting to retire. He's worked really hard. I mean, this guy's been grinding since he was about 14 years old, and he's 55, so he's been working for 41 years. He's, you know, he feels like he saved enough, but his current advisor just kept telling him, nope, you're not there yet. You need another 3 to 5 years. It just, like, it seems like every time he would talk to his current advisor, it just felt like there was no light at the end of the tunnel. And, you know, we had worked with somebody that he was very, very close to, and he decided, you know what, I'm going to go speak with Howard Bailey. I'm going to talk with Marshall Casey and the team over there and just get a second set of eyes, get a second opinion. And, you know, that's where these conversations generally start. Somebody just goes, you know what? Maybe there's something I don't know. Maybe I'm missing something. I just want a second opinion.
29: Yeah. You know, we hear that story all the time. There's a gal that I think of quite often, and she is always introducing friends to us. She told a story to our team the other day. She said, I just have friends that are want to know how we did it. How did we retire? How did you possibly retire? It's usually coworkers for this couple. And she would say, well, Howard Bailey did it. You should go talk to Howard Bailey. I don't need to do it for you. Just go have a conversation with them.
1: Sure.
29: And we've helped so many of their friends retire over the years. You know, there was something that you said, Marshall, that I think carries a lot of weight. And it's something that I think we also kind of, it's easy to overlook. And that is, this individual worked for 41 years to get to where he's at today.
1: Yeah.
29: 41 years. He is now 55. Mm-hmm. So 55, 41 years of work in order to get to the position he's in today and save what is about $1.7 million.
1: Mm-hmm.
29: And what is so important about recognizing that is that it takes a long time to accumulate what you can over a lifetime.
1: Yeah, sure.
29: But at the same time, it can all be gone in the blink of an eye if we make the wrong decision. And I think it should also reinforce how important this decision is. When you get to retirement, you've accumulated assets for 30 or 40 years of your career. That is 30 or 40 years of hard work to get to where you're at today. I know when I first started working, I would go out, I'd say, you know, my friends would want to go get Subway or something.
1: Sure.
29: And I go, well, the sub's going to be $5.50. And at the time, that was like an hour worth of work.
1: Mm-hmm.
29: And I'm thinking, man, was an hour worth of work worth that sandwich?
1: Mm-hmm.
29: You know what? I'm just going to grab a sandwich at home. I'll skip that. Because I knew the amount of work it took just to make that $5 decision.
1: Mm-hmm.
29: And when you're stepping into retirement, you're not making a decision on that hour worth of work.
1: Right.
29: You're making decisions that impact the last 30 or 40 years worth of work. And too many times I find that you meet with a financial advisor and they start telling you exactly what to do with your money. You should put it here. You should do that. You should do this. And I just don't believe that that is the proper way to go about these important financial decisions.
1: Right.
29: I tell people all the time, when you come in to visit with us, it wouldn't be responsible for us to recommend a specific product, investment strategy, or tool to you today, because it took you 30 or 40 years to get here. It wouldn't make sense to take 60 minutes of our time and start making important decisions that are going to impact the rest of your life. Let's put some time and effort and work into this to make sure we're making the very best decision for your future. You've accumulated $1.7 million. Let's take some time as we implement this decision. And this person can clearly see how important this is, or he wouldn't have sought a second opinion. Retirement, I say it all the time, it's like a major ailment. You're getting ready to step into 30 years of unemployment. This couple could end up being retired as long as they worked.
1: Yeah.
29: And that means that's a long time to go without income. So we need to make sure we get that right. And he said, you know what? I don't dislike the person that I'm currently working with. I'm just not getting the big picture that I'm looking for. Don't feel like I'm getting all the answers that I'm seeking. And I want to get a second opinion. Just like if I was going to have back surgery, I wouldn't take the first opinion. I might go get a second opinion before I make such a big decision that can impact my health.
1: Absolutely. So getting that second opinion is a good first step. But, understanding that life is changing here for this couple, he's stepping into retirement a little before his spouse. And so really, that was the first question that we really needed to answer. He's 55. She's 53. She's not ready to retire yet. She wants to work to age 50, at least age 59. So she's still got, she's still got another 6 years or so. He's at an age case where we're planning is a little more challenging for individuals because he's not 59 and a half yet. You know, if you listen to this show quite a bit, if you're under 59 and a half, taking withdrawals from your IRAs become penalized. But there are some nuances and some things we'll get into that gives him the ability to tap into those accounts early. But this is kind of a phased retirement. We got phase one, he's possibly stepping away. Phase two, she's stepping away. And then we've got some Social Security decisions to make, trying to understand how all these pieces fit together. I think you make a good point that, you work really hard, 40 years of blood, sweat, tears, saving all of this. It doesn't mean that everything you've done is wrong up until this point. It just means that some of this stuff needs to change. Because we're drawing a line in the sand, between those accumulation years, our saving years, and now we're going to start focusing on preservation, income, and growth.
29: So talk to us a little bit about where the dollars are today, or maybe what the specific concerns were that this individual had versus maybe at the end of the meeting, you outlined, hey, these are the things that we can work on. These are the areas we can add value.
1: Yep. Their biggest concerns were, one, do I have enough money? That was step one. Step two, when do I take Social Security? Step three, when does my wife turn on her pension? So the wife has a pension. So his primary concerns were all about income. And that he'd been able to visualize, at least. He knew he needed an income plan. He knew he had an investment plan, but he didn't have an income plan. Taxes, he felt like taxes were a concern to a degree, and legacy was not a big priority to them. They feel like, heck, the kids are doing just as good as they ever did in life, and so they don't mind leaving them a little bit if it's left over, but legacy is not the primary goal.
29: And obviously, we're going to talk about this later in the show and how we create that income strategy, how we analyze the Social Security benefits to make sure maximizing the amount of income you'll get from Social Security, and then how we evaluate that pension decision. But it seems very clear to me, just looking at some of these numbers, that there is quite a bit of tax opportunity. And that's what happens all of the time when we're visiting with individuals that come in and say, I want to know if I have enough income. I want to know if I have the right Social Security decision. I need to make the right pension decision. But they haven't considered how taxes right. might actually increase that income, how it might impact their Social Security benefits, how it might impact their net take-home pay from that pension income. And I know you laid out at the end, you said, well, we're actually going to have a pretty big opportunity to plan for taxes because there's so much after-tax dollars we can keep your income so low, especially because you're not on Social Security for several years, that we're going to be able to keep your income low enough that we can do Roth conversions in order to ensure that down the road, you don't end up in an even higher tax bracket than you are today.
1: Absolutely. It's about understanding what that projection looks like, understanding required rates of return, and then just doing a high-level overview. This is where we're at today. This is where we see things going in the future. How do we manage today's opportunities so they don't become challenges for tomorrow?
29: Yeah. And you know, if you've been following us on the radio for a while, or maybe you're a subscriber to the podcast, there's a good chance that you're looking for ways to not only prepare for retirement like this couple, but you want to ensure you have enough income to last a lifetime at the end of the day. So today we want to give you the opportunity to take that first step with a complimentary personal financial review that we're offering on the radio to our radio listeners, to the next five radio listeners who contact our team by calling 877-771-5724. This is your opportunity to sit down with a financial planner like Marshall here and have a no-cost, no-obligation conversation around answering these questions, knowing, am I going to have enough? Do I have enough? How do I create income to last a lifetime? How do you make the best Social Security decision? How do you make that pension decision? We'll review your income analysis, review your current situation, and go through some stress tests to make sure that you're on the right track. Ultimately, we'll provide you with 2 to 3 alternatives that could potentially put you in an even better place with more financial confidence. So to get started on that process, we're offering a free personal financial review plus an income analysis to the next five radio listeners that call 877-771-5724. That's 877-771-5724. Stick around, because after this, we're going to be talking about retirement withdrawal strategies with your IRAs, as well as comparing some different investments that can best help you protect your life savings from inflation.
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29: Welcome back to Retire with Purpose. 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
1: Hey, hey.
29: If you'd like to have a certified financial planner practitioner address your questions, this is exactly that opportunity. 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You can also visit us at retirewithpurpose.com and drop your questions on over to us there. We will ensure that an answer gets back to you regarding your question. If you'd like to have it featured here on the air, we will do that as well. So today, we have a couple questions that we want to address. We receive questions throughout the week from our YouTube programming, to our podcasts, radio shows, and TV. And we'd like to address those here. So let's kick it off with our first question. This question was actually posed for one of our most recent podcast guests on the Retire with Purpose podcast. We recently had a gentleman named William Bengen on the show, also known as Bill Bengen. And you may not recognize the name, but I know you would recognize his research regarding the probably the most famous rule of thumb that there is when it comes to retirement income planning. That is the 4% withdrawal rule.
1: You know, we need to come up with something. We need to come up with something that just sticks around for 60 years like that.
29: I know. It comes up with the 4% withdrawal rule, and it becomes the staple that lasts for decades, and people are still talking about it today. So
1: Now he didn't think when he came up with it, it was going to be around for this long, did he?
29: He had no intention of becoming famous as a result. He just ran some numbers on a spreadsheet and came up with this statistic, and then a couple of people got interested in it, and they started inviting him on stages to discuss it, and now he's got a
1: snowball
29: brand new book on it, and yeah, it's pretty amazing. It was quite an honor to be able to talk to Bill Bengen. So this was the question. We actually did not get to this question during the podcast interview, so we decided to cover this on the radio. The question is this: regarding the 4% rule, does the 4% you pull out need to be grossed up for taxes if you're taking it out of a traditional IRA?
1: What a great question. You know, I think it'd be helpful to kind of review what the 4% withdrawal rule is. So real briefly, the 4% rule of thumb, if you will, says that if you withdraw about 4% of your portfolio in year one, then adjust that amount for inflation each year, your money may have a good chance of lasting throughout retirement. Keep in mind, this is a starting point, right? It's a rule of thumb. That's what rules of thumb are for. They're not meant to be perfect, right? They're meant to give you an idea. Hey, if I've got $1 million, 4%, $40,000 a year, I should be pretty good. It's a good place to start. And where I find that it's helpful, Casey, is when I'm talking with a family and they say, well, you know, is this okay? Is this an okay amount? It's like, well, you're about a 10% withdrawal rate. So that's pretty high, right? That's not a sustainable withdrawal rate. But for some families, it may not need to be a sustainable withdrawal rate. So I digress. This is a good question. 4%. Does it need to be grossed up? Well, if you gross it up, then you're going to be taking more than 4%. So maybe it's a 4.7% withdrawal rate. But yeah, if you're taking money out of an IRA, depending on all of your other sources of income, heck, in today's world with the expanded standard deduction, maybe you don't need to gross it up. Maybe it'd be just fine. It kind of depends on your other income sources. And it will be taxable, but just because it's taxable doesn't mean you need to gross it up.
29: Yeah, well, and yeah, it depends on your specific situation regarding whether you need to gross it up or exactly how much you do need to gross it up. And when you do that, you have to recognize that you are reducing the likelihood that you're not going to run out of money in retirement because you are effectively increasing the withdrawal rate. One of the things that you said, Marshall, about the 4% rule being a rule of thumb, you know, I think of the 4% rule kind of like the weather forecast. It gives me a general idea, but trust me, I'm still looking out the window before I leave the house because they're not always
1: still double
29: right.
1: Checking.
29: Right. And that is exactly what Bill said during our interview. He said, look, the 4% rule, it was just supposed to be a starting point. It was never supposed to be a hard, fast rule that everyone should withdraw 4% from their portfolio and it's going to last forever. You know, for some, it might be 8 or 9%. For some, it might be 2 or 3%. There's a lot of different factors for you to consider when you're trying to determine how much you can take safely from your portfolio. But right. It's not just about how much you're taking from that portfolio. It's also about taxes as well, as this listener has alluded to, because we do have different types of tax buckets. You have your taxable money, your tax deferred money, your tax free money, and where you pull the money from can dramatically change how long your money lasts. And to that point, we routinely see situations where simply adjusting the withdrawal strategy, not the investments, can extend a portfolio for 5 or 10 years. We worked on this with a gentleman here recently, he was a do-it-yourselfer. He'd managed his own portfolio, had created this retirement income strategy where he was going to be taking his income from his investments and then having a fallback strategy where he could hit some cash value life insurance and some tax-free bonds in order to generate income if the market was down. And yet he hadn't really considered taxes at all. And we shared with them how we could adjust that strategy, do some conversions, and it wasn't 5 to 10 years longer. I'll give you a percentage. You know, he had about a 60% chance that he didn't run out of money in retirement with his plan.
1: Right.
29: By just implementing the tax strategy, it took it over 90%. And that is why I am astounded that so many advisors build income strategies without considering how much income that you're actually going to net. Because it's one thing to have a gross return or a gross income, but who cares? It's about how much you get at the end of the day. Yeah. My grandfather said it best. It's not about how much you make, it's about how much you keep.
1: Yes, sir. I love it. Great response there. We got another question that kind of can go along those same lines, Case. It says, how do I compare different investments like TIPS, dividend stocks, or annuities with inflation riders for long-term purchasing power? So this person's kind of alluding to that, right? They want to know, you know, which one of these is best, but it's all about that net.
29: Well, it's great that you're asking the question. Again, I hope that as we're answering these questions, you're listening going, I have a question. I do need to get it answered because I need to know what they'd have to say about this. And this is another fantastic question because a lot of people will compare these types of investments in the wrong way.
1: Mm-hmm.
29: You know, they might look at something like a TIP, a Treasury Inflation Protection Security, a dividend stock, or an annuity with an inflation benefit, and ask, which one best protects my inflation, my purchasing power? But the truth is, there isn't a single investment that solves for inflation. I mean, you can go back through history and go, well, gold was a great inflation hedge, except for this 15-year window,
1: yeah.
29: Right? Or real estate, or TIPS, you know, or dividend stocks,
1: except
29: for that
1: matter.
29: Except for
1: this period of time.
29: Exactly. Yeah. Each of these tools that this particular listener is referencing, they each do something a little different. For example, your TIPS, those Treasury Inflation Protection Securities, they're designed to adjust with inflation. But what people miss quite often is the real yields can be very low, sometimes even negative.
1: Or flat.
29: Yeah. So there's no guarantee that that's going to be the right tool for you. When we look at dividend stocks, income can grow over time, and that can help offset inflation. But there can be volatility in that as well. I think about that gentleman I mentioned a moment ago. He is using very high yielding funds. We're talking anywhere from 10% to 25% yields that he was bringing to the table for us to look at. And for some of those, like the 25% yields, it's kicking out 25% a year. But it's doing that no matter what the price of the underlying security is. So what happens when we have a down market and they continue to kick out that 25% yield? Well, now you're getting a return of your principal. So there's giving your money back to you faster. So there's risks when we see really high yields. So you have to pay attention and really understand how dividend stocks actually impact, or anything that's producing income, how it actually helps offset inflation over time, given market volatility. And then we get to the annuities with inflation riders. These are tools that provide you a guaranteed income, and then it's guaranteed increasing income. So we see inflation in the future, the income increases. That's been one of the criticisms of annuities in the past, where people would say, yeah, it's great that I have this lifetime guaranteed income, but how does it safeguard me against inflation? There are annuities that give you inflation riders, but usually that comes with a lower starting payout, and you have to understand the trade-off. So comparing each one of these things directly, it's like comparing your hammer and your screwdriver and your wrench. They're all tools, and they all solve different problems. So the real question that we have to ask when building a retirement income plan is, well, which tool should be used for which part of the retirement timeline? You might want to use guaranteed income to cover your core expenses, and then leverage some growth assets to help your income rise over time, and then some inflation-adjusted assets protect against long-term purchasing power. So if all of these different tools are leveraged appropriately for the right part of the retirement timeline, the right part of the retirement income plan, then inflation does become far less threatening because we have a diversified strategy to battle against it. But when you try to solve inflation with just one product, that's when plans do tend to fall apart. So if you're wondering how to protect and maximize your retirement savings, we have an opportunity for you today to uncover where you might have some money falling through the cracks, or where you might be overlooking ways to protect and grow your assets. So to get answers to any of the unique questions that are maybe popping up in your mind right now, any concerns that you might have. Take advantage of our complimentary income analysis and personal financial review that we're offering right now to the next five radio listeners who contact our team by calling 877-771-5724. This is an opportunity to sit down with a financial planner at no cost and no obligation to get comprehensive guidance on how to make the most of your retirement savings. So sit down with Marshall, visit with us, and this is what you can expect. You're going to review your current financial situation and see if there's any gaps in that strategy when it comes to income planning, tax planning, estate planning, healthcare planning, and then we'll provide you the adjustments that can potentially put you in an even better place with more financial confidence. It's probably taking you 30 years to get to where you're at today, maybe more than that. Wouldn't it be worth a half an hour to an hour of your time to see if you can make some adjustments to put you in an even better position? So to get started on that process, we're offering a free personal financial review plus an income analysis to the next five radio listeners that call 877-771-5724. That's 877-771-5724. Now stick around, because after this, we're going to be taking a deep dive into Social Security with one of our most popular podcast guests in the Retire With Purpose podcast history. That is Mary Beth Franklin, a former Capitol Hill reporter, retirement tax editor at Kiplinger, and author of Maximizing Social Security Benefits.
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26: Sun and clouds mixed today, warming to the upper 70s. Our stretch of warm and dry conditions continues this week. Highs climb to around 80 tomorrow. A stray shower is possible Monday, however, most will remain dry with lots of sun. Highs stay in the low 80s through Wednesday, then reach to the mid-80s starting Thursday. I'm WSBT 22 meteorologist Jessica Burns.
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29: 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I like this Marshall and Casey guy. I hope that's what you're saying. 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One of the things we wanted to focus on today was Social Security, as one of those topics that I think many people feel like they have a basic understanding of until they realize how costly the decisions are hiding underneath the surface. Today, we are spotlighting Mary Beth Franklin. I originally had Mary Beth on the Franklin years ago. I want to say around 2018, 2019, and her initial interview that we posted on our YouTube channel had well over a million downloads in a very short period of time, because it was such a powerful conversation that we had with a Social Security expert. And I encourage you to check that out and check out her ebook as well. We partnered up with Mary Beth Franklin to give away the newest edition of her Social Security ebook for free. So to get your copy of Maximizing Social Security Benefits, all you have to do is give us a call right now or text us the keyword MAX to 877-771-5724. Again, to get your free copy of Maximizing Social Security Benefits by Mary Beth Franklin, text us the word MAX, M-A-X, to 877-771-5724. Now, before we dive into strategy with Mary Beth, it's important to understand why Social Security can be a bit confusing in the first place. And I think one of the assumptions that many will make is that Social Security is pretty basic, but the system itself has become incredibly complex over time. So here, Mary Breth explains just how complicated Social Security really is.
3: Well, first of all, you're not imagining it. There are more than 2,700 rules that govern Social Security benefits. Just think about that. Now, back up and think, when did it start? 1935, thanks to FDR. Following the Great Depression, there was virtually no sort of pension in the country, and he wanted to create what he called an earned benefit for workers. In other words, they contributed part of their payroll each week, and they would look forward to a retirement where they would have some security and dignity. But over the 80 plus years that Social Security has been in existence, extra rules have been added on. And a lot of times the underlying rules weren't taken away. It's a bit like trying to read the U.S. tax code. Not a lot of fun.
29: Yeah, well, and I think the way it looks today, it's a whole lot different than FDR probably intended it.
1: Yes,
29: probably
1: yes.
29: Much like the founding fathers look at where the country is today and how much different it is than they actually intended things. As rules continue to get added, think about the U.S. tax code. Mm-hmm. When we had our first federal tax, the tax rate was 1%. Well, then it got as high as 94%. And now we're back to 37%. And the tax rules have become much more complex as well. It's not just Social Security, but I think the IRS tax code exemplifies that quite well. Where today, with the we talked about something the other day. I don't remember exactly the word comparison between the Bible and the tax code.
1: Yeah. Yeah.
29: But the tax code is multiples larger than the Bible is long. And if you've ever tried to read the Bible in the year, you know it's a lot. And if you ever got to the Book of Numbers, well, that would be like reading
1: like
29: the Book of Numbers for the next 5 years. So it is complex. And it's important we understand all the different rules so we can maximize our benefits. And Mary Beth shared with us on the show how deciding when to claim your Social Security, to that point, it can be overwhelming, but the timing can dramatically affect your lifetime income. And in this next clip, Mary Beth Franklin breaks down how delaying benefits, even just a few years past your full retirement age, can significantly boost your monthly checks.
6: For every year you postpone claiming your Social Security benefits beyond your full retirement age, up until age 70, you earn an additional 8% per year in delayed retirement credits. So if your full retirement age is 67 and you wait till 70, that's an additional 3 years at 8% a year. Your benefit at 70 is going to be 24% higher, nearly a quarter higher than it would have been at your full retirement age. Here's the stark difference I want people to understand. The difference between claiming my benefit at age 62, 5 years early, I'm taking a 30% haircut. I'm only going to get 70% of my full retirement age benefit if I claim at 62 versus waiting till 70 when I would get 124% of my full retirement age benefit. The difference between claiming at 62 and 70 represents a 77% increase in my monthly Social Security benefits for the rest of my life. As a certified financial planner, there is no investment I can suggest to you that is virtually guaranteed to increase a 77% increase in monthly income, essentially over an 8-year period, delaying your benefits from 62 to 70. That's a pretty substantial increase.
29: And as we discuss this with Mary Beth Franklin on the Retire With Purpose podcast, I also pointed out for a lot of our wealthy clients, it still makes more sense to take those benefits early and they actually end up with more wealth in retirement. I think many people, you might hear that and go, oh, I just need to wait till 70. That's not always the case. You really have to do the math behind the numbers that you see on that sheet of paper. But that's because Social Security's kind of feels like a maze, especially if you're a couple trying to balance income now versus protecting what's left over for later. And Mary Beth Franklin here, as we get a little bit deeper into strategy here, she shares with us a strategy that could make a big difference as a couple for the surviving spouse and why sometimes waiting could pay off in a way many don't even realize.
3: If you're in poor health, you might not want to delay. However, my big emphasis on who should delay really focuses on married couples. And I really think one spouse, the one with the bigger benefit, is the one who should delay. Because what a lot of people don't realize is when one spouse dies, the biggest Social Security benefit continues as the survivor benefit. So by having one spouse maximize a retirement benefit, you're virtually guaranteeing that there's this bigger benefit that will continue after one spouse dies. Now, actuarially, typically the men are going to die first. They often tend to be the bigger earners. So it does make sense in many cases for the husband to delay benefits up until age 70. Having said that, many times it makes sense for the wife to go ahead and claim benefits early if she's not working, because people who claim benefits before their full retirement age and who continue to work are subject to earnings restrictions. But let's say we have the husband delay till 70, the wife who's not working collects at 62. Yes, her retirement benefits are reduced for the rest of her life, but it will have no impact on her survivor benefit.
0: Right.
3: If her husband dies first and she's at least full retirement age at the time, she is still going to step up to this full survivor benefit and the smaller benefit goes away. But in the meantime, she brought some income into the household, takes away a bit of the sting of having the other spouse wait till 70. And if nothing else, it's helping to pay their Medicare premiums.
29: Now, you might be feeling like you need a visual aid at this point in the conversation.

0: the biggest concerns of retirees today is about Social Security just disappearing altogether. That is just what the research has gone to show us. Surveys today show us time and time again. This is one of the biggest concerns, if not the biggest, of many retirees. And the reality is Social Security isn't in immediate danger of disappearing, but changes are on the horizon. And in this clip, Mary Beth breaks down where the trust fund stands today and how we could be drawing down the reserves by 2035, 2032, 2033, and why Congress will need to act to keep benefits from dropping below 80% of what was promised.
1: And now in 2021, the FICA taxes and the interest on the trust fund alone was not enough to pay promised benefits. So in 2021, we started drawing down the principal of the actual trust funds. And that is where we are today. And we will continue drawing down those trust funds until they're gone, which would be around 2035. At that point, there would be enough ongoing tax revenues from those FICA taxes we pay each week in our paycheck to pay about 80% of promised benefits. Doesn't mean you would get zero, but frankly, no one is going to be satisfied with 80% of promised benefits. So the big question is, what is Congress going to do about it, and when are they going to act?
0: If you have questions like that and more, I think you really need to get a copy of Mary Beth's ebook. It'll answer a lot of those questions. So we partnered up with Mary Beth Franklin to offer free copies of that ebook, Maximizing Social Security Benefits, free to the next 10 radio listeners that call or text the keyword MAX to 877-771-5724. This book explores everything from the ABCs of Social Security, the taxation of benefits, to rules and strategies that you really do need to know. 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Again, you can call us right now, or you can just text us the keyword MAX, M-A-X, to 877-771-5724, and we will get that ebook in your hands so you can have more confidence around this huge decision, which is, when do you file for Social Security? We'll be right back after the short break discussing a little more strategy regarding how we solve the challenges of when we file for Social Security, what kind of pension decision that you make. 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
0: Welcome back to Retire with Purpose. This is your host, Casey Weed. Joining me, my good friend and fellow certified financial planner, practitioner, Marshall Johnson's here with me. And this is our opportunity to discuss a case with you. So what do I mean by a case? Well, not a briefcase. This is a situation that you might find yourself in. So if you are in your mid-50s thinking about retiring in the next few years, well, this episode is for you. As we talked about at the beginning of the show today, we talked about a couple that are 55, 53 years old and said, hey, you know what? I have been working with an advisor for some time, but I don't feel like I'm getting everything addressed. I want a second opinion. I know some other clients that you work with. They recommend that I talk to Marshall. And so here we are today. So Marshall, where do you want to take it from here?
4: You know, the case when I have these conversations, right, it's a lot of fun. There's a lot of different, it's like putting together a puzzle, right? We want to get all the pieces out on the table. We want to flip them all over and figure out where we're at. You know, when somebody comes to me and says, can I retire? I don't even know if I'm there yet. Do we have enough to retire that? Can I have a

0: enough question. First thing we want to do is kind of line up our retirement software, put in all their accounts. As you mentioned, they've got about $1.7 million. 1.3 of it is in qualified retirement accounts, IRAs, 401ks, things like that. There's about $400,000 in after-tax money that's already been taxed at the bank, and nothing set aside in Roth accounts for tax-free income. So that helps us understand where they're at. We look at their ages, and then we look at their retirement gap, if you will. So if one of you quits working, this is what I would say to a couple. If one of you quits working or both of you quit working, how much money do we need coming in the door every month in order to do the things that we love to do? So we looked at this couple, we were able to nail that down. And it was, you know, there was a little bit of a conversation around this case, as many people have. It's like, well, it'd be nice if it was this much, or we got to have this much. And so what we settled on was, you know what, we got 10 grand a month coming in the door. We're going to be able to do all the things we want to do, all the trips, all the travel, all the things we want to do. So we look at that, we look at the current assets, we look at the gap, and then we simulate everything, and we understand what the required rate of return is. And so for these individuals to make it to age 100, not run out of money, they require about a 4% rate of return, 3.67. We'll round up for radio because it makes it simpler, but they need about 4%. So that's where I like to start, is knowing what, are we close? Are we off base? Do we need 8-12% rates of return? Do we need 1 or 2? That tells us kind of how close somebody is.
1: Yeah. Well, and what you're really starting to set up is what it's like to come in and for that strategy visit. We're really digging into strategy. That first visit we talked about earlier with this couple, they said, hey, can we retire? Help us make our Social Security decision, help us make our pension decision, and hey, if we can save some money on taxes, then great. And now coming into this second time you're getting together, you're taking all of that information and you're really co-architecting a plan together. It was, well, what if we did this? What if we did that? And you're able to make some of these adjustments on the fly so that they can see the dollars and cents of each one of the decisions or tweaks they might want to make to that retirement plan. And you had said this was a couple that their advisor had told them, you can't retire yet, a couple more years. And he's going, when's it going to end? Because every time I come in, it's a couple more years. And then you run the actual scenarios in this next visit with this couple and find that in order for them to accomplish what they want to accomplish, for him to retire today and her to retire in a few years, they only need to make about 3.5% per year, between 3.5% and 4% per year, when right now we are in an interest rate environment where that's lower than the risk-free rate on T-bills, right? So why you have, this is why I think this discussion is so important and why you want to get that second opinion, why you want to know what that required rate of return is, because it's helping you decide, well, one, can I retire? If you can retire today and you know that you only need to make 1, 2, 3, 4, 5% even per year in order for your plan to work out, you go, oh, great. I guess I have enough. That's answering the question, do I have enough? And that's what he said. First, he said, do I have enough? Yes. And you prove to him in pretty quick order that they do have enough. That's a starting point. Yeah. That's the starting point to knowing I have enough. Okay, maybe I can let my foot off the gas pedal. This couple, like many, have accumulated a lot of wealth in a short period of time over the last 5-6 years, as the market's done so well in recent years. And we know that we could go back 100 years and we see a market crash on average every 12 years. Well, we haven't seen one since 2008, 2009. So where are we in that time frame of events in 2026? Yeah, we're well beyond that average. So you have to start asking yourself, okay, one, do I have enough? Okay, if I have enough, maybe it does make sense to lock in some of the wealth gains that I've received over the last several years to make sure I'm still going to be able to retire when I want to retire. Mm-hmm. And if you know you only need 3 or 4%, makes that decision a whole lot easier on taking your foot off the pedal.
0: Yeah, you talk about making that decision. You know, this is a couple that between the two of them, they got about 75% of all their wealth or all their nest egg is in the market between stocks, bonds, mutual funds, that sort of thing. So they're a little heavy on the equity side. And so what we started.
1: Well, and then the other roughly 25% that's not in the market is just cash, right? It's generating no return. And we say, hey, this is safe, mm-hmm. but it's safely losing to inflation. So if inflation's 4%, you're losing 4% per year on this money. If you have $400,000 in cash like this, without any return whatsoever, you're losing $16,000 a year at 4%. It's costing you about $1,500 a month, $1,200 a month, every month that you don't decide to do anything. So you're safe, but you're safely losing at the same time.
0: Yeah, and that was just part of the conversation, right? We started looking at these different pieces of the puzzle. We talked a little bit about Social Security. We talked a little bit about longevity and health. And, you know, as Mary Beth alluded to in our previous segment, you know, the two biggest factors for somebody starting Social Security early sometimes is health and wealth, right? Do you have health? Do you have wealth? If you've got poor health, and in this instance, he said to me, Marshall, you know, men in my family don't live very long. You know, he's talking to me about getting to his mid-80s would be great. And so once we start to understand...
1: And I've got to assume that 3.6% is probably to age 100.
0: To age 100, absolutely. Yeah. So he's looking at this going, geez, at 0% rate of return, I'm still going to have money left over at age 85. So that really... And that's why he's so interested in retiring early. He's looked at men in his family and said... You know, I've worked for 40 years. You know, if I got 10, 15, 20 good years left in me, I want to do that today. I want to start to move into something more meaningful in my life than what I've been pursuing. And, you know, there's been some changes in employers and companies been bought out and things aren't as hunky-dory as they used to be. And that's kind of what's forcing some of these decisions for him.
1: Yeah, and as you said earlier, it's all a puzzle. And you've organized all the puzzle pieces, figured out where all of these puzzle pieces are. And now it's about starting to assemble them in the right order. And one of those big pieces of the puzzle is the Social Security decision.
0: Yeah. So looking at longevity not being in the family genes, we look at that a few different ways, and we run one Social Security analysis where it's early, one where it's late, one that's in the middle. And when we boiled it down at different ages, it just made so much more sense to this family to begin drawing Social Security at 62, because that was going to preserve more of their own wealth in their own pockets. Are going to start turning on Social Security earlier with his life expectancy. It just made so much more sense. She's got a pension. We've alluded to this a little bit too. So that gives her a little bit of a leg up.
1: Talk more about that pension yep. side of the equation, because there are some of those lucky listeners out there that have a pension decision to make.
0: Yeah.
1: And how should someone go about making the right pension decision?
0: Yeah, the first thing you want to do is look at, you know, usually when you've got a pension decision to make, they're going to give you a print off that's got about 17 different ways that you can draw this pension, 100% survivor, 50% survivor, single only, life only, all these choices. And you just want to do the math, right? We want to understand how the math works. And for this individual, she's still several years away from being able to execute on this strategy. But we looked at it's single life. You know, obviously, if somebody's health deteriorates over that period of time, we could always pivot. And there are situations, case where we've dealt with people that have lost spouses early on and they were able to restructure pensions. But really, you just want to understand all the options and what they all mean. What does that 50% survivor mean? What is 25%? What does installment plans mean? And so you want to understand what all those things mean. But at the end of the day, we had settled in on 100% joint and survivor just to be the safe bet and to know that no matter what, their bases were going to be covered.
1: And a huge factor for you if you're making this pension decision is the difference between your single life option and your 100% joint and survivor option.
0: Yes.
1: So let's say, for instance, you get $2,000 a month for the rest of two lifetimes, or you get $4,000 a month for a single lifetime, then that means you're paying about $2,000 a month for life insurance through a pension company.
0: Yes.
1: And as the need for continued income decreases as you live longer, your life insurance premiums stay in the same. And that's why it doesn't, you have to look at these decisions and look at all of the different options so that you can make the best decision for your unique numbers, because every pension plan is different and some can be dramatically different from one to the next. So work with someone that you can partner with to answer those questions, help you make the most of your hard-earned dollars. And we have that opportunity for you today to take the next step. Maybe you see yourself in this scenario, maybe you're around that mid-50s, maybe you're a year or two away from retirement, and you just want to know where you're at. You want to know if you have enough income, the best Social Security decision for yourself, the best pension decision for yourself, and some ways that maybe you can mitigate taxes in retirement as well. Well, we're offering you a complimentary personal financial review right now to do just that for the next five radio listeners who contact our team by calling 877-771-5724. 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We'll be right back here with you next week on Retire with Purpose.
2: 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Job Optional was number one on the Amazon bestseller list in retirement planning on July 2nd, 2019. And was number five on the Wall Street Journal nonfiction ebook bestseller list for the week ending in August 8, 2019. Howard Bailey Securities, LLC is an investment advisor registered under the Investment Advisors Act of 1940. 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Investment advisory services may be offered through Howard Bailey Securities, LLC, a registered investment advisor. Working with Howard Bailey Securities, LLC cannot guarantee investment success or that specific financial goals will be achieved. Certified Financial Planner Board of Standards, Inc., CFP, owns the certification marks CFP, Certified Financial Planner, and CFP with plaque design in the United States, which it authorizes use of by individuals who successfully complete CFP Board's initial and ongoing certification requirements. This presentation has been provided for informational purposes only and is not intended as tax, legal, or investment advice or a recommendation of any particular security or strategy. The investment strategy and themes discussed herein may be unsuitable for investors depending on their specific investment objectives and financial situation. Information obtained from third-party sources is believed to be reliable, though its accuracy is not guaranteed. Opinions expressed in this commentary reflect subjective judgments of the author based on conditions at the time of publication and are subject to change without notice. Past performance is not indicative of future results. Investing involves risk, including the potential loss of principal. This radio show is a paid placement.
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5: We're still waiting. I'm Paul Stevens, Fox News. President Trump has reportedly responded to a peace deal that U.S. and Iranian negotiators reached last week.
6: Reports indicate President Trump is holding the line in negotiations with Iran, demanding several amendments to the proposed agreement during a Situation Room meeting late last week. Now, the president spoke with Fox News over the weekend, indicating the United States is very close to a good deal. President Trump making clear the military option remains on the table if Iran doesn't sign sign his deal. Secretary of War Pete Hegseth traveled to Singapore, where he echoed President Trump's desire to reach an agreement with Iran, adding that the U.S. military capabilities are the most powerful incentive for Iran to give up its nuclear ambitions.
5: And that's Fox's Trey Yingston, Tel Aviv. Meantime, Israeli troops capturing a strategic mountain topped with a crusader-built castle in southern Lebanon. This, they say, in the deepest incursion to the country in more than a quarter century by Israeli forces. Protests, meantime, continue outside an ICE facility in New Jersey, where protesters say detainees are holding a hunger strike over poor living conditions.
7: State officials say protesters started breaching into the zone set up for law enforcement, pressing up against those police barricades and shields. Police had to disperse the crowd using tear gas and flashbang grenades. Authorities accused some people of starting a fire on the streets. The New Jersey Attorney General's office says some protesters Saturday evening also refused to follow orders to make way for cars driving employees out of Delaney Hall. They say most people gathered outside complied with the state police's request to clear a pathway. A limited number did not comply and took dangerous actions, including deploying fireworks and throwing gas canisters at law enforcement.
5: And that is Fox's Madeline Rivera. 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
9: Now, from the Glass Doctor of Indiana Weather Center, here's your Storm Alert weather forecast.
10: Sun and clouds mixed today, warming to the upper 70s. Our stretch of warm and dry conditions continues this week. Highs climb to around 80 tomorrow. A stray shower is possible Monday, however, most will remain dry with lots of sun. Highs stay in the low 80s through Wednesday, then reach to the mid-80s starting Thursday. I'm WSBT 22 meteorologist Jessica Burns.
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11: Welcome to The Way Home with Laura Smith, the show that brings you wonderful guests, helpful advice, and uplifting stories. The Way Home, live inspired. 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
12: Well, if you've been listening to my program for all 7 years, or even possibly in the last year, you've already gotten to know a couple that is so enchanting. They have changed the lives of so many people. That in the world, it's hard to imagine how many people they've touched with their incredible relationship, with their countless books, with Amy's artwork, with Monty Farber's psychic abilities and incredible stellar knowledge of astrology and so much more. Amy and Monty, as the couple, they also have a documentary out that highlights their lives, and it's so beautiful. I had tears in my eyes, but it was tears of love and joy because I know these people and I know how they operate, and they're still creating more beauty in the world than you can imagine. The documentary is called Amy and Monty, A Legacy of Love and Creativity. It's out now. You're going to be able to rent it as of tomorrow or today if you're hearing it in Connecticut. And I couldn't be happier for these wonderful people. Oh, and yeah, a new book as well, Your Cosmic Blueprint. And honestly, we need 3 shows to get everything you guys accomplish. And it's so good to have you. I mean, you're here at least once a year, if not more. And you always have something new. How do you do it? Welcome back.
13: Thank you, Morris.
14: Laura.
13: We love speaking with you.
14: It's what we do. Just like bees make honey, we make art and books and music and all kinds of stuff.
13: We always have ideas, and then we have to do them.
14: And luckily for us, the publisher, because we have a track record, the publishers ask us to do things now, so which is great, because we don't want to retire ever.
12: No, I don't ever see you both retiring. I mean, I can't even imagine it. It just is impossible to imagine. If I want people to see this documentary about you, because they will see not only love in action of a couple who's been married 51 years, but who has been truly enmeshed together in creating beautiful things in the world. And it doesn't slow down. It just seems like you become more prolific, busier, more successful, and create more incredible things. So how do you keep that going? I mean, you're ageless to look at you. I know you personally. You're both gorgeous, and you've looked like this, you know, since I've seen pictures of you when you first met. So how do you do it? What is your secret?
14: Well, we're happy.
13: I think we get along so well, and I think creativity is so healing because it washes away, you know, the crap that makes us stressed and unsure of ourselves. And I mean, to immerse yourself in beauty and truth and metaphysics, explain how the universe works, how other people work. So it sort of diminishes the confusion that we can be so susceptible to in modern life.
14: And plus, we know that we have at least one diehard fan, you know?
12: and
14: we have our friends and like you. And that's enough. You know, we've never pursued fame or fortune or sold out to do all kinds of things like, unfortunately, we've seen a lot of people do. But we have a documentary about our love affair. What's cooler than that?
13: In the documentary, we say we made our lives small so we could do big things. And to me, that means the way we live, which is very simple. We try to eat healthy food. We try to get enough rest. We have a garden. We watch the birds. I mean, those are the things that feed our souls.
14: Yeah.
13: And then we can do very complicated projects.
14: Right. Because that's all we do.
13: Because we live simply.
14: Right. We can focus. We've arranged our life so that we can focus. Because, you know, people say, well, how do you do all these books? It's like, you know, that time you asked me to come to the party and I said, no, I got to do the book. That's how we do it.
12: And that is what is so amazing to me, because it just seems... It seems effortless when, you know, whenever anybody is extremely good at something, it looks effortless to the person looking in. But yet there's so much that goes into it. Your art is so complex, Amy, and I'm so grateful for the documentary in showing how incredibly deep and meaningful your artwork is, your mosaics, your complex collages of beauty and spirituality. And you've turned it also into a designer line at one of the top department stores in all of America, Bergdorf Goodman in New York City. I mean, it's just, it's so amazing at how unique and different your artwork is. But then you've got in your partner there, somebody who appreciates it and is able to bring his gift to the table. And somehow you're able to put these all together, together. You have separate beautiful gifts and talents, but they also merge on so many levels of your books, which, by the way, you said you have one fan. I think, aren't you, like, you've sold millions and millions of copies and you're in 35 countries or something, and millions of, how many languages are your books translated?
14: 18 languages, over 3 million copies of our work. And we're just getting started as far as we approach it, you know, because today is the present is the gift. The present is the present. And it's the only day you got. And we take advantage of every day. And we're thankful for every day. We spend a lot of time trying to stay healthy. And now that we're, you know, 75 and 76, you got to spend a little more time staying healthy, but it's all worth it.
12: You're ageless. I would have never guessed. I honestly, you're saying that that's how old you are. I've known you for many years and I did not truly know how old you were. Don't change. You are ageless. The two of you, gorgeous as ever. And yet do you wake up in the morning and say, I think we should write this new book today. Or I think I need to make a collage or a museum piece.
13: I have a studio that's all set up for me to just walk in and start making things. It's pretty much what I do. And I work in the morning a lot. Monty works late at night. So since we're together all the time, we kind of have our separate little times alone that way.
14: Right. Mm-hmm.
13: But I think, you know, you have the, in a studio, you have the energy of all the work you've done previously. So when I walk in there, it's a vibe, it's a buzz, it's a support for the flow to start. Yeah. So we don't have a problem with the flow, obviously.
14: Right. And Amy Studio is as big as a house. It's like an open plan, one big room mm-hmm. with
13: lots of bins and boxes of all the stuff.
14: Of fabric, yeah. There's fabric everywhere, and there's a second story that has even more fabric.
13: But, you know, the documentary, to me, shows that you can carve your own path. You don't have to be like somebody else's formula as far as being an artist and getting your work out in the world. In fact, the books have been such a great vehicle, sort of unplanned, but it worked out that way to get my work seen by so many people. And our oracles and tarot decks are things that people use every day and look at my art every day that gives them messages. So to me, that's sacred art. It's a sacred use of my art. And that's really the intention of it to begin with. So just to have it in a white gallery for 2 weeks, you know, it's not the same kind of experience. So I think it, the more you do it, what you were talking about is looking effortless. I think you master your craft just by doing it. And I tell younger artists and writers, Monty tells them as well, just to keep doing it, because that's how you get better and better and a master at what you're doing.
14: And I have a technique called quantum affirmations. And it's all about visualizing what you want to have happen, including the pains in the butt things that are going to come if you do get what you're asking for. Because a lot of times people do affirmations and then they realize, well, that's going to change. Or, you know, I want to meet the one. Well, the one might not like your dog, or you might not like picking up their socks from the one. But we have conjured up. You know, and we pray, and in our own way, we're very, very spiritual, and very, you could use the word religious, and we've manifested to us by being moral, you know, and you don't really need religion to be moral, but it helps. We have manifested to us someone like Anne-Marie Serino, who saw us on a Zoom and said, do you have a documentary? And we said, no. She says, well, I want to make one. I've made two horror movies for the Japanese based on video games, but I've never done a documentary. And 3 years later, here we are.
12: She did a lovely job. And what I loved about it, she's a young person, but she really got you both, your relationship and your artwork and how you both and your, obviously your prowess with astrology and writing and all of the metaphysical work that you put into words, Monty. She was able to grasp that at a very young age. And I commend her for that, because it shows both sides of you. Amy, coming from a line basically of artists, you know, your grandfather, your mother, just all artists. And so that beautiful, it was a natural thing that, of course, Amy's going to continue and do what she does. But you always followed your own path on it. Like looking at your beautiful artwork, I've never seen anybody who does that the way you do it. I think you're the only one in the world that does it. And that's a testament to just listening to your desires and not trying to be somebody else. Yeah.
13: Well, there's so much derivative art, or, you know, we want everyone to be creative, whatever mode that can be, but don't try to imitate. You can imitate to learn, you know, but then eventually you want to come into what's true to yourself. But when we started working with Anne-Marie, because we do so many of our own projects, and I guess we're kind of control freaks that way, we were like, how are you going to do it? How are you going to do everything? You know, give us a script, you know, what?
14: She was just like,
13: and we work intuitively and ourselves. So when she said, just trust me, I'm going to work intuitively. So we let her do it, and, you know, eventually. But we had sort of immediate trust, so I think we had a karmic relationship with her.
14: Yeah, I used to work in the film business, and I worked with people like Frank Marshall and some of the biggest producers going, because I was a location manager. And I recognized in her, oh, she's one of them. You know, she's a Hollywood producer.
13: She's a worker.
12: Well, Your intuition, Monty, is off the charts. I mean, in addition to being a master at astrology and quantum affirmations and metaphysics, you really are your own gifted psychic and intuitive person. But you use your gifts only for good and only to help and help guide and heal. And people just feel loved in your presence. And I love that in addition to this beautiful documentary that's out, you still have yet another book that you have, has just come out. Your Cosmic Blueprint, Master the Art of Reading an Astrology Chart, which This is incredible because you've written so many books. You have so many different kits and tools and games and so many things. But yet this one almost takes you back to the basics.
14: Yes, it's 100% right. It's based on, I had such a great time during the pandemic. People have a store in Texas asked me to do online astrology classes, and I had such a great time doing it. I thought, oh my God, I could do this. I can make it. So because after the 24 weeks of the course, you know, two 12-week courses, some of the people hung out their shingle as astrologers because the way I teach it, you actually can learn it because like the clowns in the rodeo, I'm really good. The clowns are like some of the best riders in the rodeo. I can make it funny. I can make it fun. And I actually came up with a system that teaches you so that you go through this book cover to cover and then you don't need the book anymore.
13: Well, people always ask us to recommend an astrology book that would teach them how to read a chart. And we couldn't think of one, or there wasn't one that was quite done the way that we believe in astrology, or somebody had to write it. It turned out our publisher wanted to make it a hardcover, beautiful book with my art. And
12: oh, it's so beautiful. Yeah.
14: It's all so beautiful.
13: We're so happy.
12: But this one, yes, the way it's bound, it is. It's a gorgeous book.
14: Oh, my God. It's an art book.
12: It is. Well, and but everything you guys do together, that's what you do. You infuse your talents and your gifts and you come out with these. And they're so successful because they're so pure. They're pure, and you're both Renaissance people. You're so multi-talented in so many facets of life to be able to still together after 51 years of marriage and together every single day. You guys don't travel apart or anything like that, I don't think, do you?
14: No,
13: we go grocery shopping together.
14: Yeah, so it's like if someone has to go, if I have
13: to
14: go.
13: Our friends get scared if we're not together.
14: Right.
13: They're like, where's Monty or where's Amy?
14: Yeah, but the thing is, we have friends like you. And when having friends is such a wonderful thing. And having our friends, and also some of the friends who are in the documentary, like Jules Pfeiffer, you know, amazing. Pulitzer Prize winning cartoonist, Audrey Flack, Linda LaPlante. And the reason we have friends like you is because it takes one to know one. When you're talking about Renaissance people, that's them, that's you. You know, the Times Call for Multiple Careers was a poster that Audrey Flack did for the School of Visual Arts back in the 70s, I think, that I saw before I even knew her. And I that poster informed my life, the Times Call for Multiple Careers.
13: And we like to learn new things. We learned how books are printed. I learned how clothes are made. I wasn't trained that way. But, you know, when you jump in feet first to learn something, it makes you really grow as a person, as an artist, as a designer. And luckily, we've had people that trusted us. And
14: crazy people.
13: Even though we didn't know what we were doing, they knew we could do it.
12: You did. You're both masters at your crafts. And when I say crafts, it's because there's so many of them, truly. And I know that you're writing other things now, and you're also making new kits beyond your Cosmic Blueprint. What is the next thing that we're looking for from the...
13: The Enchanted Tarot came out in 1991, the original that I did all the tapestries for.
14: 78 tapestries.
13: A lot of people's first deck, people always telling us. So now the 35th anniversary edition is coming out in July.
14: And it's being published by Inside Editions Mandala Press, who did your Cosmic Blueprint. And you can see the quality that they did.
12: Oh, it's beautiful.
14: It's like Tashin. It's like the best quality you can do.
13: And we expanded the text and tweaked, because since 1991, we've kind of learned even more about ourselves and people.
14: Right. And then comes the
13: we did the Karmic Balance Tarot. I thought I'd never be able to do 78 more pieces for a tarot, but our publisher asked us if we would, and I found a different way to do it entirely. It's collage and assemblage, and painting. It's called The Karmic Balance Tarot. It comes out in September.
14: And it's also gorgeous. Okay. We're not kidding around. And we're just getting started.
12: You're just getting started. But I love that about you. And the other thing that I love that I thought the documentary really focused on, which, by the way, is called Amy and Monty, A Legacy of Love and Creativity, a beautiful documentary on the lives of these two wonderful people with me today, Monty Farmer and Amy Zerner, married 51 years and so prolific in their work. But the focus on the love between you was so apparent. There were times that I actually teared up. I felt so much love for you watching it because, A, I know you and I adore you. I don't know two more beautiful people than you guys, but the love between you is actually so important. Where we are in the world right now, it truly is. When, you know, the greatest of these is love, you know, when.
14: Yes, 100% in the Bible.
12: Yes, it truly surpasses everything. And you are models of it. And we need it more than ever. And it's incredible how just watching it, the energy of watching the two of you together is it's a very healing thing. We need more love and more beauty.
14: And that's why we're putting it on our website, theenchantedworld.com or net, whatever.
13: It's so cool. People can rent it for $5.99.
14: So they can.
13: It's an hour long. I hope it has the effect, like you say. But I mean, it's hard to find positive messages.
14: Yes.
13: I mean, we watch murders because that's about all there is.
12: Yeah. And I'm the person that never, don't ask me to watch a spooky movie. I have zero interest in that. I don't like that. I'm like, there's enough negativity in the world. I don't want to see that when I turn on a screen. Yeah. I want to see hope and a future. And you too are that embodied, Amy and Monty, A Legacy of Love and Creativity. And it's going to be, is it going to be for rent on your website, theenchantedworld.com
14: tomorrow?
13: Yes.
12: Oh, starting tomorrow. That's wonderful.
14: We're launching it right here.
12: Right here and right now. And I think people will be inspired. You'll also be inspired by the stories. And we just have a couple more minutes. But what I love, you came from almost an idyllic life of love in your family and support, Amy. You, Monty, had a very different childhood. You could almost say the extreme opposite. And yet here you both not only found each other, but you've lived together all these years. And the beauty of that, whatever your childhood is, you can turn your life into that of your dreams. And you have done that. And it's so apparent with both of you. And it really brings hope. We need hope right now in the world. And you guys, for me, are it. And I'm just so grateful. So for all the books, all the cards, all the artwork, all the jewelry that you design as well, Amy. I haven't even hit half of the things that you do. And but you can find it all on the enchantedworld.com website, theenchantedworld.com. And just Google Monty Farber, Amy Zerner, and 1,000 things will pop up there. And you'll just be totally... You'll just get lost in all of the beauty of it all and the love and creativity. And it's super. So this documentary, a testament to the people I know, it's 100% spot on every bit of it. And I'm so glad they included your cat Zane in there.
14: Yes.
12: I was hoping to see him.
14: Yes. he figures prominently. And Brooklyn, the Anne-Marie's dog. Also, the film is actually dedicated to them.
12: Yes, I saw it's dedicated to Zane and Brooklyn. So, yes, nothing but joy there, too. So thank you. By all means, I really do recommend you go to the website, theenchantedworld.com, because you'll be able to rent the movie there. Amy and Monty, A Legacy of Love and Creativity. You'll be able to see all their books and all their gifts and Amy's artwork. And your world will feel very enchanted just by taking a visit there. So thank you so much to my dear friends.
13: Thank you.
12: Congratulations. Yes. And God bless you. I love you guys both so very much.
14: Love you too.
11: 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Once again, here's Laura.
12: Well, whenever it is a holiday of sorts, we always have to think about driving on holidays. And so it really is important that we think about safety, especially for teens. I have two people with me today that are going to give you some great information. Bob Passmore, he's the Department Vice President Personal Lines, American Property Casualty Insurance Association, and Rebecca Wiest, Senior Research Scientist at the Institute for Highway Safety and Insurance Institute, I should say, for Highway Safety. Let's talk about ways to help us navigate what it is to be have a new driver in our family and how we should handle that.
15: Sure. So the thing to keep in mind with new teen drivers is that they're new to driving. They're beginners. So you can have the most responsible teenager in the world, and they're still going to be a beginner for a period of time. Beginners make mistakes, and the cost of an error when you are driving a car on a road is really high. So teens are more prone to crashes for a period of time while they are learning. Mm-hmm. And then when they start driving with their learner's permit and they're driving under supervision with the parent, you want to get them a lot of different kinds of driving experience. So not just to and from school or to and from the store. You want to get on the highway, get on rural roads, go to the city, go to places with traffic, drive in weird weather conditions so that they're not doing those things for the first time when they're driving by themselves. Laying out the rules that you, and your expectations before the teen ever gets behind the wheel of a car is really important, just so that there's no wondering what if, there's no bargaining. It's just like, this is what I expect from you. You're not going to drive super late at night, super early in the morning. You're not going to drive with other teenagers in the car. You know, sit down and assess how your teen is driving and what kinds of things you think that they're especially in danger of doing, and then, you know, outline what it is that they will not do and what the consequences are if they decide to, you know, go ahead and do those things anyway.
12: Absolutely. And just recently, my mom and I went to talk to our insurance agency about making sure who's on your license and who's allowed to use your car and who's not and everything. And we realized it was actually more complex than we realized. And it's how important that is. Bob, if you could let us know, like, what are the first steps as a teen gets their driver's license in terms of, you know, keeping them safe, and how it relates to insurance actually? Mm-hmm.
16: Yeah, well, adding a teen driver to your auto insurance policy is certainly an eye-opening experience, because it can increase your cost, because younger and inexperienced drivers are more likely to be involved in crashes. But there are things you can do to manage those costs while also encouraging safer driving habits. Adding a new driver to a policy is actually a really good time to shop around for auto insurance. Every company approaches how they assess risk a little bit differently, so you might find that you might be able to get a little bit better price from a different carrier than you're currently with. You know, there are good student discounts, so if you've got a good student, you can save money that way as well. Another important tool is a lot of companies have what are called telematics or usage-based programs that track how you drive. You can get a discount just for signing up, and you can earn more discounts for safe driving. But in this context, it's really a great platform for this, for having those conversations with your teen about safe driving. The applications provide ride-by-ride feedback on how you drive. It shows you where you speed. It shows you where you're hard braking. It shows you where you interact with your phone. Those can be good platforms for discussing with your teenager about what they're doing on the road. You can also use it as sort of a family competition, you know, who can have the best driving score. And that's a way to keep the conversation going about, you know, safe driving habits.
12: That is really interesting. What a great incentive, and maybe even a gas card for the one who wins, because right now we could all use that, I think. But that is fascinating. I had no idea that there were programs like that. Absolutely. Available. You also talk about purchasing a safe vehicle. In this day and age, what would be considered a safe vehicle and something that would be best suited for a teen?
15: So every year we publish, IHS publishes a list of recommended vehicles for teens in cooperation with Consumer Reports. But the things that get a vehicle onto our list are pretty straightforward. Nothing too small or too large, midsize to large sedan, small to midsize SUV. You want something with the highest available crash test ratings possible. And you want something with like lower horsepower, because teens are disproportionately involved in speeding related crashes. And if it is available to you, doesn't have to be, this is not the be-all end-all of teen safety, but if it's available to you, driver assistance features like automatic emergency braking can be really useful in kind of helping teens to stay safe.
12: Absolutely. Where can people get great information, just like we talked about, to find out more about teen safety on the roads?
15: Well, you can go to iihs.org/teens.
12: iihs.org/teens. And?
16: APCI.org/teen-driver-safety.
12: Wonderful. Thank you both so much, Rebecca Weiss, Bob Passmore. I appreciate it. Have a wonderful weekend.
15: Thanks, you too.
12: Thank you all for listening to The Way Home this week and to my wonderful guests. And may you all have a wonderful week that is safe, that's happy, healthy, and full of lots of miracles as well. I'm Laura Smith. See you next time from The Way Home.
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10: Sun and clouds mix today, warming to the upper 70s. Our stretch of warm and dry conditions continues this week. Highs climb to around 80 tomorrow. A stray shower is possible Monday, however, most will remain dry with lots of sun. Highs stay in the low 80s through Wednesday, then reach to the mid-80s starting Thursday. I'm WSBT 22 meteorologist Jessica Burns.
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20: 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I'm Laura Smith, and for the next half hour, we'll be diving into the science-backed strategies, mindset shifts, and simple habits that successful people use to feel incredible every single day. 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
21: As you know, Catherine, I've become not obsessed, but transfixed with this idea that Noah's Ark, it turns out, didn't have a steering wheel. It didn't have a way that Noah could steer the ship, implying, I think, that he had to have faith that the journey that was going to unfold for him was meant to be, that God, some people would say the universe, I would say God, intended for him to take the journey and that things would be okay, but no steering wheel. And I wrote a little bit about this on my Substack and it caught your eye. So now it's the topic for our show.
22: Yeah, I love your Substack, by the way. It's so good.
21: Thank you.
22: I don't know how you come up with all these great ideas, but they are awesome. And yeah, when I read that, I thought, wait a minute, for knew that? It's sort of the oldest story. Everybody knows the story of Noah's Ark, probably, you know, even if you're not Jewish or Christian. But yet, I never knew it didn't have a steering wheel, and it doesn't have a rudder, right? Because it doesn't have a steering wheel. Yeah, and obviously back then there were no navigational systems. What you wrote was that it really just had to float.
21: And after all, he's building this for years. This is a massive project. It's more like a barge than a sailboat. It's enormous. And all the while, he has to notice, well, wait a second, how do I steer it? So I would say that Noah had accepted, I'm casting myself into the universe. I'm going to accept fate. And fate is not going to land me on the rocks. We're not going to turn into a million splinters here. In fact, I'll be delivered. Now, people could take a lesson from that because we're all very much about control, a lot of us. And to the extent that you can sometimes say, I'm going to put it in the hands of God or the universe, things will unfold as they are supposed to. That can be very anti-anxiety and anti-stress. If you believe there's a bit of more of an order to things than might appear to be the case. And after all, here's a biblical story that dramatizes that in, you know, incredibly powerful terms.
22: Yeah, incredibly powerful. And I guess the other thing that I thought about in reading this is not only was there no steering wheel, so he had no way to control, as you're saying, but everybody was making fun of him. You know, nobody believed him. He's like, oh, he's gone nuts. Why would God tell him to build this ark? But yet he had belief and faith that in the end, it was all going to work out. And you said this thing was big. I think it was bigger than the size of a football field and four stories high. So, I mean, it was.
21: That's like
22: it
21: big.
22: Yeah. I mean, things rock when they're that tall. You know, winds come, waves come. And yet he had the faith to endure and not to, I guess, freak out in modern day terms. So how was that?
21: Lots of lessons there. First of all, faith doesn't mean you don't have to do the work. Like there's an instruction manual for how to build a word of God again, how to build this ark. It has to be done. It's a lot of work. It's years of work. You can't cut corners. Now, these are all lessons for life. So just having faith doesn't mean that you don't do any. If you're going to start a company, if you're going to get married, if you're going to buy a home or build a home, it wouldn't do to say, well, I'm just going to sit here and see what happens. Like you are going to do the work. And yet it's worth acknowledging, look, there's an element of faith in all of this. And so many people were called crazy. Isn't it crazy to say, I'm going to try to spend my whole life with one person? But yeah, it's a little nuts. Yeah, and yet we all attend marriage ceremonies. Most of us, and we wish people well. It's uncharted territory. It really is. You may think you know what it's going to be like. You don't. And you're going to go through storms. And we hope that you land well. Hope is a wonderful thing. Faith is even better. But you still have to do the work. When you start a business, it's on faith to some extent. You can't know. And many people were called crazy. They're called crazy sometimes when they stick with it. And they keep trying when other people would say, what are you doing? You're wasting your time. And sometimes I think it is best to take your hands off the wheel and notice, huh, that's an interesting person I just met. Or that's a wonderful opportunity. I didn't generate it by putting a lot of ink on a piece of paper or typing into an AI system, but it's come to me. It must have been dialed in from the beginning. I didn't need to hold on to the wheel with both hands.
22: Bob, your knuckles turning white. So, you know, there's like, we don't just grip it. When you're trying to gain control, you're holding on and your whole body tenses up, right? And so.
21: Interesting.
22: I know what to do that. But one thing, I think you said this in your article, was that we worship prediction. Is that in your subset?
21: We do. I mean, think about the way that we elevate, for instance, prediction markets now,
0: right? So there are huge businesses like Poly Market or Polymath or whatever it's called, I forget, where people are predicting everything now. They're betting on it. Why are they doing that? Well, they want to do that partly because they want to feel good about being able to predict the future. But it's also just like for Nostradamus or others, we're really fascinated by this notion that maybe we could tell about events before they unfold. And we pay less homage to the idea, well, what if we just said, no matter what comes, we're committed to our goals and we'll summon the requisite determination and courage to meet any challenge. To me, that's a more beautiful story than being able to say, well, I bet on whether this person would attend a soccer event and I knew I was right. I had a gut feeling. All right, well, you can have all the gut feelings you want. Sometimes they're very good. Like, I think I'll start this business, or I think I'm in love, whatever it might be. But really, there's still an element of faith. I had a really good friend. He's still around. We're just not in touch as much. But he was a stunt pilot. And I said, well, hey, what's the hardest part of that? And he said, honestly, it's knowing when to let go of the controls. He said, if you try to hold on to the controls when the plane is about to roll, you will crash.

0: that's one reason why there's no steering wheel on the ark. Yeah. Because, in fact, Noah had to let go of control. And what was riding on it, not just, am I going to make this business work? It was like, is life on the planet going to continue? And yet there's no steering wheel. Amazing.
1: That's amazing. You talk about a plane, and it brought a memory to mind when Kent and I were flying. Well, we do fly, and sometimes he would hand the steering wheel over to me for a few minutes during the flight. And so I could learn to maneuver the plane, you know, as best as possible in an emergency. So the first time I did this, literally, I was like moving the steering wheel back and forth. Like, he goes, no, no, no, you just barely touch it with your fingers, just barely hold on and make very small movements. Because if you make a large movement, the plane is going to tilt one way and it's going to go the other. And so, you know, in our own lives, when we do this, when we're hanging on so tight, we're not going in a straight line. We're not following the correct path. We're getting off course. We're turning to the right. We're turning to the left. We're kind of flipping. So, you know, I think that's such a great analogy that we can't, you know, predict what and control everything that's in the future. Kind of have to work with it with a little bit of kid gloves, while at the same time, maybe taking responsibility for your actions along the way. Does that make any sense to you as a life coach and a psychologist of more than 25 years?
0: It definitely does. I mean, it's this delicate balance between having faith and being able to sit back and say, I wonder what's going to happen next, because that is not easy. People want to grab the wheel, especially when under stress. We feel like maybe we should turn around. Maybe we should swing the ship 90 degrees or 180 degrees instead of saying, well, wait a second. Maybe there's a reason why we're floating in this direction. Maybe I don't have to worry as much as I am worried right now. So there's an anti-stress element of having hope and faith and not believing that you have to steer through every curve. It's also like if you watch somebody racing a motorcycle around a track where their knee is almost touching the ground, they have practiced a lot, right? But I'm certain that any one of those folks racing a motorcycle around a curve at 120 miles an hour would say, at that moment, the bike is in control, forces of gravity are in control. You are going for the ride. So I think balancing, listen, preparation matters. Be prepared. If you're starting a business, you're going to enter a marriage, or you're going to have a child, or you're going to get a dog. Be prepared. But don't let it be less of an adventure because you think you should be able to write every page a page ahead of time. Life is going to unfold. And some of the greatest joys will come from times when you can't be in control and don't seek to be in control.
1: Yeah, that's so true. There's something, and I'm sure you know about this, called the intolerance of uncertainty, which is, I guess, when people tell themselves, I don't know, because it's so stressful and unbearable to be able to say that, to be able to think, I don't know what's going to happen next, and I have to try and control this. Do you think that in this digital age that we're living in now, that that is even more prominent than it used to be?
0: Totally is. And there's no question. We think we can crunch the numbers on anything. We think that AI will give us certainty when certainty isn't the point. Some things are miraculous because they can't be defined. That's the point. But basically what we're telling people is this. The ark had no steering wheel. Noah's ark. Why? Because God was in control. The universe was in control. And that was part of the miracle of that act of faith on Noah's part, building the ark without a steering wheel. We're talking about a purely non-scientific principle, faith. How did we get talking about this? I wrote a Substack article on my Substack, hint, hint, hint, please go on and subscribe, about Noah's ark. And the fact that I didn't know, someone shared with me recently, the fact that Noah's Ark had no steering wheel, no steering mechanism. He built it on faith. built it with

0: the idea that it would get where it needed to go, but he didn't skip any steps. It was hard to build. It took years. He had to do it meticulously. He had to be prepared. And yet, he didn't allow his commitment to being prepared to make him say, I'm not doing this without a steering wheel. He was prepared, though it had no steering wheel. By the way, none of us really has a grip on the steering wheel in life, because life, as we know, is very unpredictable. And the real question is, are you going to be able to meet with, whether it's a storm or it's brilliantly sunny skies, a peaceful night or a tumultuous night, will you have what it takes to get through it?
1: We all go through trying times, you know, whether it's a loved one passing away, even a dog. We had a dog recently pass away.
0: And,
1: or if it's just work situations, executives who are trying to control everything within their organization. So there's always going to be this higher level of stress that they, I believe, I've seen it in my own life, and I've seen it in the life of former coworkers who are still in the industry I was in. And they're like, this is, the stress level is so high, and it's because their managers are trying to control everything, and their managers are stressed out. So they become stressed out. And it's hard for us to learn to not have to have control over every little thing in our life and become hypervigilant about it, right? Like, we can't rest. We can't think about, let it happen, you know, just let it roll. But maybe we can't think about that anymore because we want to be able to control everything.
0: And that's an illusion. I've talked to enough people over the course of my career in psychiatry and coaching to know that really what matters, the things you have control over, are how you're going to react to those things you don't have control over, right? So we all, as you've alluded to, we all lose things in life. Circumstances change. People were building businesses and COVID happened. Okay, so the question's at that point, how are you going to respond to this unpredictable event that has thrown everything into chaos? Waves are battering the ark. How are you going to respond? Are you going to jump overboard? Are you going to scream and panic? Or are you going to settle yourself down and everyone else down and say, we're going to get through this? You want to be the latter.
1: Yeah, and you have to be prepared for that, right? Noah was prepared. He had everything he needed on the ark. He had prepared before. Like you say, it does take work. You can't think, I'm just going to lose control and I'm just going to hang out like, you know, a sloth on a tree. You have to be prepared for what's coming ahead to the best that you can without taking too much control at the same time and having faith that it's all going to work out in the end.
0: Part of being prepared, you're absolutely right. Part of being prepared is knowing yourself. So what can you do? It's very important that people in these times when people are being emptied out into AI and emptied out into Facebook and the soul is under assault, it really is, by artificial intelligence and technology of various kinds, to say, well, I better anchor myself, intentional metaphor, I better anchor myself in my faith and in my knowledge of myself. I can't afford to be on the run from early chapters of my life story that have me running scared. I better turn around, face everything, and make myself at one with reality, with truth, so that no matter what reality unfolds and what beach you land on or what waves come over the bow, you are prepared because you're yourself. You're not running a script that isn't yours. And by the way, I think that, you know, each of us truly is grounded in a particular life story. And we have inherent courage as human beings, courage and empathy, these wonderful qualities. Very hard to manifest them, though, if you are trying to escape things that unfolded in your life. So looking at them squarely is the antidote to AI. Being an avatar of yourself won't work. If Noah wasn't Noah, not really, if he was playing Noah on TV, it wouldn't work. because he would have bailed, or he would have said, I'm not taking this voyage. I need a steering wheel. But the whole point that he says, I'll do it, and I know that I'm not the one in control. The waves are, the moon is, God is.
1: So what you're saying is that my iPhone can't handle the chaos that might happen in my life or in other people's lives. You know, they can't handle that for us. We have to handle that ourselves. And what are you going to do when that chaos comes, right? It's not going to be built on a map. Noah didn't have a map. And like you said, you land on the beach or a mountain. But what happens with the chaos in between? I can't imagine what they went through. Like, maybe there was no light because there's no windows. Maybe they thought they were running out of food. Maybe it was constantly choppy and huge waves and tsunamis. We don't know. But somehow they withstood all that chaos, not their AI clone, but themselves, to get through that and do what was planned for them in the future.
0: Think about D-Day, right? Think about people disembarking from barges, facing unknown, well, the water was turned to blood, so known risks. You don't know whether you're going to die or not. In those times, it simply won't do to say, I'm in control because I'm going to be able to see every bullet flying my way. You have to decide, I'm going on faith. There's no steering here. I'm just going on faith. I believe in freedom. I believe these people don't want freedom, that they're going to enslave us. Hence, I'm going onto that beach. And there's no steering wheel. It's full steam ahead, and either you're going to make it or you're not, but you're not really the one in control of that. And yet, that's the heroic moment. How can we be heroic when we're not in control? Well, that is when people get heroic, because we can't know whether we're going to lose someone we love. We can't know whether we're going to be invaded by a warring nation. We can't know a lot of things. We can only know I'm prepared to do the thing that's in my heart to do that seems right. That's your steering wheel.
1: Oh, wow. That's so amazing. So talking about heroism. So after that sort of heroism, and it may not be, you know, I saved a life heroism, just some little things that you may do on a daily basis to help someone. But when you're past that point of, quote unquote, being the hero, that season ends, and then it's time to move on. Can you provide some advice about that moving on phase and how to navigate that after you come out of a really bad season?
0: Yes. It's important to know it's not an easy thing to do, but the narrative continues. So I like to tell people the pen is still in your hand. Your story is still being written. No matter what has unfolded, your story is still being written. And so it's an act of creativity to figure out what's the best path forward. And it's also an act of acceptance to say, yes, this has happened. My fortune's changed. Now the question is, what kind of story is it going to be? I mean, Americans in particular love a comeback story. There's a reason for that, because people have not given up. They've had faith. They've built an ark, metaphorically, for themselves, for their lives. And they've said, I don't know what's going to happen. I really don't. It's hard to know how this is going to turn out. And yet, I'm going to venture forward. There's inherent value in that, and you don't get to know the value. Sometimes just having courage and not giving up is all that is required, because it might be that your dear friend, your child, your spouse sees your determination and channels it in his or her own life, and that's the manifestation of it, that you're giving someone the gift of not giving up. They witness it. We have these viral vectors psychologically, I believe, that we pass on to other people. And it can be despair and the desire for control, or it could be faith and the absolute belief that we're essentially undefeatable. Because if you continue as a loving person with faith who believes that anything can happen to the good, nobody can really hurt you. I mean, it can hurt, but they can't destroy you.
1: Yeah, destruction is a whole different level. In my mind, it's easy to let somebody do that to you if you're in a really bad situation, and living your life and not letting the distraction happen, but letting all of the stuff that you need to fix in your own life, and then talking about me and probably everyone out there has things in their life that they need to fix, let that happen without somebody else coming in and destroying you.
0: Well, look at, you know, you just, this is a tiny example. It may not be on target, but you just, you have a rescue dog. One or two.
1: Yes, we have two
0: rescues. At the point at which those dogs were in cages down at the Humane Society or on the streets, if we had done an MRI or CAT scan or a PET scan of the, a positron emission tomography scan of their nervous systems, we would have registered some panic, presumably. And yet, you walk in, their fortunes completely change. It's out of the blue. Like, my life just completely changed. I'm living with Catherine, Dr. Catherine Munoz and her husband. What? Yes, you couldn't have predicted it as a canine, but we're not so far from other species in this need to be hopeful. It's so important. People do need to maintain hope. They need to maintain faith. The ark was built. Remember this. The ark was built without a steering wheel. Keep that in your mind as you navigate life's troubles, because there's a lesson in that for all of us. And we try to deliver these messages, not only on the show, but also at feelamazingdaily.com, our website, where we have lots of information about health, about holistic ways to take control of your life without holding on too tight to the steering wheel, but being prepared in terms of health. So we hope that people will visit feelamazingdaily.com and that they will feel amazing well every day.
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5: Don't agree on the deal. I'm Pam Husso, Fox News. Republicans are expressing optimism that President Trump will be able to reach a deal with Iran to end the conflict.
6: Whatever the deal may be, it's going to be a performance-oriented deal with real checkpoints. This isn't going to be like the JCPOA, where the Obama administration just used American dollars, used billions of dollars of cash.
5: Senator Bill Hagerty of Tennessee. Democrats, however, not nearly as encouraged.
7: We're not succeeding in overthrowing this regime just by attacking them more and more. And we are paying the cost. In this last week that I've been at home in Delaware, the number one thing I hear from Delawareans is about the costs of gas and groceries.
5: Senator Chris Coons, both men on Fox News Sunday. President Trump has told Fox he's in no rush to secure an agreement.
8: Reports indicate President Trump is holding the line in negotiations with Iran, pushing for several amendments to the proposed deal.
5: Fox's Trey Yingst. Another chaotic scene at an immigration detention center in New Jersey, despite measures to separate protesters from ICE agents.
9: State officials say protesters started breaching into the zone set up for law enforcement, pressing up against those police barricades and shields. Police had to disperse the crowd using tear gas and flashbang grenades. Authorities accused some people of starting a fire on the streets. The New Jersey Attorney General's office says some protesters Saturday evening also refused to follow orders to make make way for cars driving employees out of Delaney Hall. They say most people gathered outside complied with the state police's request to clear a pathway. A limited number did not comply and took dangerous actions, including deploying fireworks and throwing gas canisters at law enforcement.
5: That's Fox's Madeline Rivera reporting. 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
5: On Tuesday, voters in Los Angeles will weigh in on the race for mayor. Fox's Kristen Goodwin has more.
14: There are 14 candidates in Los Angeles's mayoral race, including incumbent mayor Karen Bass, who is backed by California Governor Gavin Newsom and former Vice President Kamala Harris. Her top challengers are progressive LA City Council member Nithya Raman and former reality star Spencer Pratt, a registered Republican who lost his home in last year's deadly Pacific Palisades fire. It's a nonpartisan election, so all candidates will appear on the same ballot, regardless of party. And there could be a winner on Tuesday if any one candidate wins more than 50% of the vote. If not, the top two candidates will face off in the November election. Kristen Goodwin, Fox News.
5: California gubernatorial candidate Steve Hilton and Los Angeles mayoral candidate Spencer Pratt are prepared for their respective primaries, which will take place June 2nd. President Trump explained to Fox what it would take for the Republican Party to win in California.
15: I don't think a Republican can win in California unless you pass the Save America Act.
5: The SAVE Act is a federal bill that would fundamentally change how Americans register to vote. President Trump has long been concerned about mail-in ballots. Maine Democratic Senate candidate Graham Plattner's campaign is validating sexual texts that he sent several women 2 years ago while he was married. Plattner's wife Amy Gertner told a campaign aide about the texts after he launched his Senate campaign, having discovered them herself in 2024. In a statement to the Wall Street Journal, Gertner accuses the campaign aide of betraying her trust by spreading malicious gossip and claims she and Plattner went to counseling and worked through it. A recent poll from the University of New Hampshire shows Plattner leading Maine Republican Senator Susan Collins. I'm Pam Purcell, and this is Fox News.
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16: Sun and clouds mix today, warming to the upper 70s. Our stretch of warm and dry conditions continues this week. Highs climb to around 80 tomorrow. A stray shower is possible Monday, however, most will remain dry with lots of sun. Highs stay in the low 80s through Wednesday, then reach to the mid-80s starting Thursday. I'm WSBT 22 meteorologist Jessica Burns.
17: Right now, it's 73 degrees.
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4: I'm Paul Stevens. President Trump is reportedly demanding some changes to the latest peace proposal reached by U.S. and Iranian negotiators. This as White House officials are warning Iran.
5: If President Trump agrees to this deal, I would tell the Iranian leaders right now, he will enforce it, and both military and economically.
4: Treasury Secretary Scott Bessent on Fox's Sunday Morning Futures. New Jersey's governor, meantime, asking for changes from the feds after more anti-ICE protests in Newark.
6: Restore visitation for families. Provide appropriate care and medical for all detainees, especially the most vulnerable. Give detainees a meaningful chance to review their cases. Stop pressuring them into signing deportation documents.
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2: Now, from the Glass Doctor of Indiana Weather Center, here's your Storm Alert weather forecast.
7: Sun and clouds mixed today, warming to the upper 70s. Our stretch of warm and dry conditions continues this week. Highs climb to around 80 tomorrow. A stray shower is possible Monday, however, most will remain dry with lots of sun. Highs stay in the low 80s through Wednesday, then reach to the mid-80s starting Thursday. I'm WSBT 22 meteorologist Jessica Burns.
8: Right now, it's 74 degrees.
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3: 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All righty, let's see who's next. Lauren in Washington, D.C. Hi, Lauren. Welcome aboard.
4: Hi there, Kim. 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
3: Yeah. Oh, wow.
4: I hung on to it for a long time. But this one's really different, and I'm concerned. It almost drives itself. I'm concerned that it's collecting lots of information about me and my driving habits and maybe other things that my phone connects to without explicit permission, and I'm wondering how I can opt out of whatever I can.
3: Yeah, that's always the big question, because you're right. Yeah. Cars are roving computers right now. And think of all the electronics. Boy, what a difference 10 years, right?
4: Yeah, it's like going into a spaceship.
3: As you start looking at this roving computer in the Ford Explorer, it also has an app, right?
4: It does.
3: A lot of the magic happens in the app. And so if you go into, on the sync screen, you go into settings, then you get connectivity and connected vehicle features. That's where you can switch the data to be off. Now, you can also go into the Ford owner portal for the same thing, and you can review some subscriptions there. And, you know, you can ask the dealer to kind of walk you through this yourself. So, but congratulations on the purchase. Look inside the app.
4: Thank you.
3: And again, it's going to be under share vehicle data under connectivity. Wow. From 200,000 miles, 10 years to a brand new car. That's pretty wild. All right. Still to come, how your smart home gadgets will actually be tattletaling on you to your insurance company. You're on the Kim Komando Show.
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3: 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It's 5-star rated. You're just going to really dig it. 5 minutes a day to get tech smart. Again, that's at getkim.com. Thanks for listening. 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
6: Some reported doubts. I'm Paul Stevens, Fox News. President Trump is reportedly not satisfied with the latest peace proposal between the U.S. and Iran.
7: Reports indicate President Trump is holding the line in negotiations with Iran, pushing for several amendments to the proposed deal during a meeting late last week in the Situation Room. President Trump spoke with Fox News over the weekend, indicating the United States is very close to a good deal.
8: Slowly but surely, we're getting, I think, what we want. And if we don't get what we want, we're going to end it a different way.
7: President Trump making clear that the military option remains on the table if Iran doesn't sign his deal. Secretary of War Pete Hegseth traveled to Singapore, where he echoed President Trump's desire to reach an agreement with Iran.
6: Fox's Trey Yingst in Tel Aviv. The current deal on the table would reportedly reopen the Strait of Hormuz without any tolls and extend the ceasefire for 60 days for more talks about Iran's nuclear program. The director of the the National Economic Council says lower fuel prices are coming because of U.S. efforts to end the fighting in Iran.
9: As negotiations continue with Iran, Kevin Hassett said more ships are starting to get through the Strait of Hormuz and reach oil refining nations that had to shut down, causing high jet fuel and diesel costs. On Fox News Sunday, Hassett said that caused U.S. refineries to shift.
10: They changed what they refine and refined less gasoline and more of the other stuff, which was so costly. As soon as the oil lands in Asia, then we expect those prices to reverse and gasoline production in the U.S. to go up.
9: A recent Fox News poll listed the cost of living as the biggest economic issue for nearly 6 in 10 Americans. Grinnell Scott, Fox News.
6: Israeli troops capturing a strategic mountaintop with a crusader-built castle in northern Lebanon and the deepest incursion into that country in more than a quarter century. 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
6: Protests still continuing outside an ICE facility in New Jersey, where protesters say detainees are holding a hunger strike over some poor living conditions.
22: State officials say protesters started breaching into the zone set up for law enforcement, pressing up against those police barricades and shields. Police had to disperse the crowd using tear gas and flashbang grenades. Authorities accused some people of starting a fire on the streets. The New Jersey Attorney General's office says some protesters Saturday evening also refused to follow orders to make way for cars driving employees out of Delaney Hall. They say most people gathered outside complied with the state police's request to clear a pathway. A limited number did not comply and took dangerous actions, including deploying fireworks and throwing gas canisters at law enforcement.
6: And that's Fox's Madeline Rivera. Newark officials have imposed a curfew in the area surrounding Delaney Hall. There's an app now available for parents to manage their child's Trump account.
23: Treasury Secretary Scott Bessent says Trump accounts are the most important government benefit for young people since the GI Bill, announcing an app now available on Google and Apple platforms for parents to manage the investment accounts. Parents can begin contributing to the accounts beginning on July 4th, and for children born between 2025 and 2028, the federal government is contributing a one-time $1,000 seed investment. Any adult can contribute as much as $5,000 a year. State and local governments and nonprofit organizations can also make contributions. As of last week, nearly 6 million accounts had been created. At the White House, Jared Halpern, Fox News.
6: Organizers announcing Saturday that President Trump will now likely head a celebration of America's 250th anniversary called the Great American State Fair. It's expected to start June 25th on the National Mall in D.C. I'm Paul Stevens. This is Fox News.
2: Now, from the Glass Doctor of Indiana Weather Center, here's your Storm Alert weather forecast.
24: Sun and clouds mixed today, warming to the upper 70s. Our stretch of warm and dry conditions continues this week. Highs climb to around 80 tomorrow. A stray shower is possible Monday, however, most will remain dry with lots of sun. Highs stay in the low 80s through Wednesday, then reach to the mid 80s starting Thursday. I'm WSBT 22 meteorologist Jessica Burns.
25: Right now it's 75 degrees.
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6: News. I'm Carmen Roberts. Opposing views on the Sunday shows concerning the conflict in Iran. Senate Republican Bill Hagerty.
7: I'm looking at this with a sense of optimism, knowing that President Trump is a great deal maker. He's not going to take a bad deal, but we may be able to put something in place that will absolutely help resurrect Iran and put them in a position where they can never have a nuclear weapon.
6: From Senate Democrat Chris Coons.
8: Frankly, Iran is stronger than they were 90 days ago before this war because they've used their cheap and lethal drones not just to close the Strait of Hormuz, but to attack our partners and allies in the region.
6: Both men on Fox News Sunday. There is no treatment and no vaccine, but global health officials say five people have recovered from a rare strain of Ebola that is rapidly spreading in eastern Congo. 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
9: Sun and clouds mixed today, warming to the upper 70s. Our stretch of warm and dry conditions continues this week. Highs climb to around 80 tomorrow. A stray shower is possible Monday, however, most will remain dry with lots of sun. Highs stay in the low 80s through Wednesday, then reach to the mid 80s starting Thursday. I'm WSBT 22 meteorologist Jessica Burns.
10: Right now, it's 77 degrees.

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2: Still not there. Fox News, I'm Jamal Osman. Here's what's happening. President Trump is reportedly not satisfied with the current peace proposal between the U.S. and Iran. Fox's Alex Hogan at the White House.
3: President Trump has submitted tougher terms to Iran. Iran's top negotiator today says no agreement will be reached until Iran's rights are secured. A White House official tells Fox that President Trump will only make a deal that is good for America and satisfies his red lines. Iran can never possess a nuclear weapon. It's a different story coming out of Tehran. Iran's foreign ministry says discussions center on ending the war, not on nuclear plans. Some Democrats this week argue the conflict is only strengthening Iran.
2: The current deal would reopen the Strait of Hormuz without an extended ceasefire for 60 days. And that's while negotiators continue talks over Iran's nuclear program. Staying in the Middle East, Israeli troops have captured a strategic mountain topped with a crusader-built castle in southern Lebanon in the deepest incursion of the country in more than 25 years, the military reported on Sunday. A massive data breach has impacted the world's largest cruise line.
4: Carnival Corporation says sensitive information belonging to nearly 6 million travelers was hacked. The breach included names, passport numbers, dates of birth, and driver's license details. The company says a social engineering attack allowed an unauthorized actor to deceive an employee to gain access to the data. In addition to Carnival Cruise Line, the company's portfolio also includes Holland America and Princess Cruise Lines, among others. The company is offering customers in the U.S. 2 years of free credit monitoring. Pam Husso, Fox News.
2: The World Health Organization reports that five patients have recovered from a rare type of Ebola virus in eastern Congo. 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
9: Now, from the Glass Doctor of Indiana Weather Center, here's your Storm Alert weather forecast.
10: Sun and clouds mixed today, warming to the upper 70s. Our stretch of warm and dry conditions continues this week. Highs climb to around 80 tomorrow. A stray shower is possible Monday, however, most will remain dry with lots of sun. Highs stay in the low 80s through Wednesday, then reach to the mid-80s starting Thursday. I'm WSBT 22 meteorologist Jessica Burns.
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13: Welcome to Sweetamine, the Glycine Miracle Show. My guest, as always, is Dr. Joel Brind. He is the founder and formulator of Sweetamine, which I like to call the Glycine Miracle because it does so many wonderful things that I've only learned about from talking to this gentleman for over the past year and a half or so. And I just am always so happy to share it with the audience because it really has made a difference in my life, my family's lives. And so, with no further ado, Dr. Joel Brind.
14: Oh, great to be with you again. Thanks.
13: Wonderful to be with you. And for people to just be reminded, you've been a medical researcher and scientist. Is it now 53 years or are we on to 54?
14: Let's see. It started in February of 22, so it's just over February of 1972 is when I walked in.
13: I thought you were going to say 1922. I said, there's no way you're that old.
14: No.
13: If so, Sweetamine is the ultimate cure-all for ageism.
14: Yeah. Well, no, it helps. Anyway, it's 54 years.
13: 54 years. Well, it
14: years
13: is
14: plus, yeah. Mm-hmm.
13: Remarkable. All those years you spent labs researching, and then obviously also as a professor, when people read your book, The Glycine Miracle and the Science of Living Long and Free from Inflammation, they can hear the story. And it is actually very, very interesting, very good. But what it does is it helps you to understand that you spent the right amount of time studying something that you knew was a ticket to something that was an actual help for so many different things. But the regular scientific community in a lot of ways overlooked it because what? It was a little bit boring or it just wasn't that much of a big
14: Well, it's even more specific than that, the overlooking it. Because you ever, sometimes you put down something, you put down your glasses or your cell phone. I just had it. I didn't leave this room. I know it's here. I can't imagine. Where did I put it? And you look. And finally, after a while, you start picking things up and looking through things, and then you find that it was missing because something else was put on top of it. And that's okay. Why you couldn't see it, right? It's not like you put it in a weird place where you couldn't see it. You put it down where you might always put it down, and then you were doing something else with some piece of paper, landed on top of it, and now you can't find it. It's hidden. Well, the case of glycine, it's hidden because glycine is considered as a nutrient. And as a biological substance that your body makes, it's considered something to be non-essential. And the word non-essential covers it up. Who's going to spend money researching something that's non-essential? We all found out during the COVID epidemic, right? That, your job is non-essential, so you can't do it. And, all of a sudden you can't make a living because your job is, quote, non-essential. The word is toxic. The word covers up interest. You might as well call, instead of calling it non-essential, why not call it uninteresting? That's
13: right.
14: Not worth it. Garbage, something to be ignored. All the connotations of that word non-essential. Take something else, for example, which even according to the same nutritional definition, which is really not essential because your body can make it and you don't need to eat it, is vitamin D. But vitamin D and vitamin D deficiency has been all the rage now for the last few decades, right? Oh, they can discover vitamin D and find everything wrong with it and how many people are deficient. When you look at it, it really is non-essential if you get enough sunlight. But why has vitamin D garnered all this interest? Because it was erroneously named as a vitamin before they knew it wasn't a vitamin. That was
13: a hormone, right? Nutrient. Isn't it a hormone? Isn't vitamin D a hormone?
14: Yes, as a nutrient, it's not essential, but yes, it is a hormone. It's classified as a steroid hormone. You say, why are you eating hormones? It's actually a pro-hormone, what you would eat. It's converted to the active hormone only, like, immediately before use. But vitamin D is really, according to the classical definition, non-essential, but it was classically misidentified as a vitamin. And vitamins are important. Right? Vitamin E, vitamin D, vitamin C, or B27, or whatever. Once you call something a vitamin, that makes it important. Once you call it non-essential, that makes it unimportant and uninteresting. So that's one of the things, if not the main reason, why glycine has been overlooked. And even when people find it, they dismiss it. It can't be, no big deal. But it's too fundamental. It's very fundamental, and it does so many different things that even people who are now onto it, they say, "Oh yes, it's the antioxidant. It's the this. It's the that." It does have dozens of different, completely different roles in the body, but it's only a couple of these that are what make it, in a sense, miraculous in terms of its ability to stop unnecessary or inappropriate inflammation, and that
13: Right.
14: is. Considered the root, that inflammation is now considered the root of all evil, and they're right, but that's that link to glycine is still not it, more and more it's becoming appreciated, and more through shows like this, through podcasts, through the informal, non-professional, take your life and your health into your own hands, popular nutritional, scientific, pharmaceutical world. It's getting out there, not because drug companies are particularly interested in it, because they're really interested in drugs. Where they're interested, it's interesting. Where research actually does take an interest in glycine and what it can do, they're busy saying, "Oh, we found this derivative which actually works even better, in this particular application." And so they're looking at a drug, something they can patent. You can't patent glycine. I didn't patent glycine. Yes, I trademarked the name sweetamine. I own that. I own the name sweetamine, but the main ingredient, glycine, I can't patent it. God made it for everybody, and I just want to tell everybody about it. You don't have to
13: Yes.
14: buy anybody's, but just make sure you get enough glycine because it really is essential,
13: Right.
14: especially
13: And you've
14: with
13: done the
14: today's diet.
13: quintessential research on glycine. I want to know why you were so interested in it when everyone else was overlooking it. Why was it that you continued to research it when everyone else gave it a pass?
14: Well, I was looking for something else. This is how science often happens. You're looking for something and then you come across something else and it takes you into a different direction. That's another problem with scientific research and the words used is they'll say, like people will say now, "Oh yeah, Brind, he stumbled on glycine." I could almost have said that. I said, "Yes, well, I was working on something else when I stumbled across glycine." No. Stumbling is something you do when you're not paying attention. Discovering things is what you do when you are paying attention. And then you notice things. So what we were doing, we were working on methionine, which is another amino acid. Methionine is an essential amino acid. Consequently, that's got a lot of interest in methylation and under-methylation and over-methylation and cancer, possibly, and all of these other things. And especially because there is about anywhere between 10 and 20% of the population, depending on your ethnicity, that has a defect in the main pathway for recycling methionine. Methionine is the main methyl donator of the body. It donates methyl groups. Methyl groups are one carbon units, which are important to making, small but important modifications to different molecules, including DNA. And you need it. You absolutely have to have it. Your body can't make methionine. You have to eat enough of it. But because that makes it essential, but because it's so essential, your body has many ways of recycling it, regenerating it, and reusing it. So what we found, the group that I was working with and the research team that I was working with back in the 1990s. In the early 90s, they came up with a finding that has become known as methionine restriction. Our main interest was aging. How do you stop aging? What is aging? How, and all of that. So What happened was, so that some people in our group had discovered that if you feed animals, basically laboratory rats, if you feed them a diet which is almost deficient in methionine, it has enough methionine for them to get by, but barely enough. You're not torturing them. You're letting them eat as much as they want. The food is tasty to them. They have their normal activity. They're cared for. This is the kind of research that I like, that I have been doing. With rats and mice, not in my own laboratory, but collaborating with others, is basically aging research. Is you make a modification in their diet, but otherwise you care for them and feed them and nurture them as you would your own pets, really. A lot of technicians come to have these animals almost like pets until they die a natural death. And then when they die, you do an autopsy and you find out as much as you can about why they died. But the main variable there is how long did they live? And we found that if you gave them almost enough, a restricted amount of methionine, they wouldn't grow to full size, but they'd be happy and active and live 30 to 40% longer. This is a big deal. They live to be 4.5 years old instead of 3.5 years old, right? You want animals with a relatively short lifespan, otherwise you could never do the research. So this became known in the field because we were able to reproduce it many times. Other groups could reproduce it. They could produce it in rats. They could produce it in mice. Methionine restriction. If you look it up on Medline, you'll find methionine restriction is a real thing. So as a consultant to this foundation, my job is to figure out, why is that happening? And, what can we do to mimic that as a human dietary intervention so that we could all live longer, all get the benefits of methionine restriction? So that was the scenario. And so I knew that certain drugs, there are certain drugs, like for example, spironolactone, which is a common blood pressure medicine. It's a very safe drug. People take it for many, many years. My mother even took it for many years. She lived to be 96. So the spironolactone didn't do her any harm. Spironolactone is one of those drugs that's disposed of by the liver by methylation. Well, that uses up methionine. So, maybe you could give the animals or eat something, take some sort of drug that would use up the methylation capacity and mimic methionine restriction. The other alternative, of course, is to have a low methionine diet. The trouble with a low methionine diet is low methionine diet is no fun. It's got no taste to it. It's the steak and the chicken and bacon and all these wonderful foods that have a lot of methionine in them that you don't want to eliminate, dairy and all kinds of tasty foods. So it's very difficult to have a diet that's low in methionine. Makes a very big life change to go to a low methionine diet. So I was looking for things which would reduce the amount of methionine, and I came across some research that others had done in my search that show that glycine, the amino acid glycine, is used in order to get rid of excess methionine. Methionine's funny; it's essential. You need it, but it's almost like sugar in the sense that when you have a lot of it, instead of recycling it, like we all learned in biochemistry about the methionine cycle, because this is a very important cycle, how to recycle, regenerate methionine. Instead of doing that, after, when an hour after you've eaten that cheeseburger, which is loaded with methionine, your liver is busy getting rid of it. But the pathways, the main pathway, the only real pathway for getting rid of it, uses up two molecules of glycine. Another amino acid, which is also safe and abundant, and so that's very interesting. So someone had worked out the biochemistry of how glycine is used by the biochemical pathways in the liver to get rid of excess methionine. So simple idea. Why don't we just try adding glycine? We fed the animals glycine, and lo and behold, they live longer. They live not it wasn't as good as methionine restriction. They didn't live 30 or 40% longer. They lived, 5 or 10 or 15% longer. And it wasn't quite the same, because when you added glycine, it didn't really change the amount of methionine that was in their body, in their blood, or in their blood cells, or anything like that. Or in their liver. Their methionine was the same, so it was doing something else. But it was, hey, wait a minute, what's glycine doing? It turns out that my hypothesis of trying to feed supplemental glycine in order to lower the amount of methionine and mimic a low methionine diet didn't work that way. No matter how much glycine you add, you don't affect the amount of methionine. But if you have too much methionine, which we all do, because we're kind of an overfed society and we have lots and lots and lots of methionine. P.S. The methionine is the amino acid that predominates in the muscle meat. The glycine is in the bones and the connective tissue. So if you have a high methionine diet, it strips your body of glycine. So we, you know, from there, you know, I just went on to, you know, trying it myself. I realized it was safe, and I don't know how deficient or not my diet is. You never know, because what's the context? You know, whether you have a normal amount of this or that is really just compared to other people. You know, if you go to Quest Diagnostics or any company like that, and they give you a normal range for glycine concentration in the blood, they'll say normal range is 150 to 400 micromolar, let's say. How do they know that? Well, that's what most people have, you know, that doesn't mean that that's optimal. And I believe that most people are suboptimal, almost that glycine deficiency is really almost universal. And yet, we still don't even know about it. And why is that? It's because, first of all, glycine is not really non-essential. You know, the human body does need to take in some glycine, but the typical diet only gives you 2 or 3 grams a day, which is 2 or 3,000 milligrams a day. These are bulk nutrients. That's why I formulated sweetamine as a sweetener. So you could pour in 8 or 10 grams of powder into your coffee or tea. And it would be reasonable. If you took it as a pill, you'd have to take about 16 big pills in a day. That's a lot. And you know, what for? It tastes good. If you formulate it right, it has a natural sweetness to it. You can tweak it a little bit and make it taste even better, a little more like sugar. And that's what I did. And so I came up with sweetamine, and I've been selling sweetamine for, let's see, as such, in the powdered stick pack form, I've been selling it for 13 years.
13: Mm-hmm.
14: And
13: I love taking sweetamine. I have to tell everybody, I just love taking it. It does taste good. I have it at night before I go to bed with just a hot cup of water. I don't even put tea or coffee. I put just hot water and I put it in, and it is so soothing. It's so relaxing. It signals to me, oh, it must be bedtime. And I find that it actually relaxes me to a certain extent. Now, my partner on the air during the morning show in the week, he insists on taking his in the morning in a bottle of cold water. And that's how he prefers to do it. And that's fine. So I guess it doesn't matter when you take it, as long as you're getting it, because it really does help in the ways that
14: Absolutely.
13: You're saying that you found out after all your research.
14: Yes. And you wonder, so how is it that glycine has all these benefits? And the main benefit really has to do with inflammation. And that was really the big discovery that I made was that inflammation is not what we think it is. It's in fact, it's believed to be the immune system's first response to infection or injury, right? You get injured, it gets inflamed, you get infection, you get inflammation. And they don't understand why it becomes chronic, why it is not self-limiting. And the answer is, it's not a normal reaction to injury. It really isn't. It's just a normal reaction to infection. If you have it in response to injury, that's actually a great test for glycine deficiency. And I found out through self-experimentation, I've told the story before of, you know, falling 4 feet onto a concrete floor onto my tailbone and literally going out dancing that night, you know, and getting a severe sunburn that would practically cripple me, and, you know, with excruciating pain, getting dressed and undressed and bathed for the next couple of days, and you go in the shade and it just fades away. And I, you know, realized that this is these inflammatory responses really, when they don't happen because you take the glycine, then you realize that. See, now a lot of this work on inflammation was done by a group led by a toxicologist named Ron Thurman at University of North Carolina in the 1990s. He died in 2001, a heart attack rather suddenly. He wasn't very old. He was only 61 years old. But and it, the research team that he had, they published a bunch of papers after that, but that was work that was already done, I think. But they did enough to establish the actual mechanism of how it is like the trigger lock on the cells that do inflammation
13: He
14: and
13: didn't
14: how it.
13: actually take it himself, though, enough, perhaps. Like, you
14: If he had taken it
13: experiment.
14: himself, which I don't think he did, because I don't think he would have died of a heart attack.
13: That I knew you were going to say that because I've worked enough with you to know that. You, on the other hand, experimented on yourself in addition to in laboratories and with medical research and all this type of stuff that you did for years with glycine. You actually tried it on yourself for quite a long time, and you came up with some really great answers to what you were looking for. But that was
14: And
13: good.
14: my way of thinking, it's also ways of thinking become very habitual, and it doesn't really matter, even if you're a scientist, and you've got a PhD and you've been working for years in research where it's your job to discover new things, right?
13: Yes.
14: Even researchers who have this job of discovering new things think in ways that make it impossible for them to do that. Because you say, wow, this really works in this disease. Wow, it makes this condition better, and it makes that condition better, and it makes the other condition better. Wow, what a great drug. And they go off on the whole tear of it being a drug instead of saying, wait a minute, if it improves so many conditions, maybe, and it's a natural substance that your body makes in quantity and you need to eat even more, maybe we're really talking about deficiency diseases.
13: Yes,
14: Rather
13: it's
14: than kind of
13: not a
14: unrelated diseases that all fit into this one compound, because simpler is always better. And as a scientist, there's a fundamental principle called Occam's razor, which is the simplest answer is usually the right answer. Like
13: Yes.
14: the planets all of revolving around the sun in simple elliptical orbits instead of the sun and the other planets all revolving around the Earth in very complex epicycles. We got rid of that hypothesis as being too complicated, and we went with the Copernican model of, planetary mechanics. So,
13: And you did that with glycine. And because, yeah, so we have 3 minutes left. And one of the favorite things I love to do, because there's always new and fresh testimonials on your website where people can find sweetamine. And by the way, if you go to sweetamine.com and you have not bought it before or tried it and you would like to, first of all, you can put my name, Laura, into the promo code and you'll get $5 off your first box. But you, Dr. Joel is the one who you're going to be, working with. So he's absolutely accessible when it comes to trying and buying sweetamine, which is probably the most unusual aspect of your business. You're actually there behind the scenes. And if people have questions, they're actually able to get in touch with you. And I
14: Right,
13: find
14: and
13: that
14: you talk,
13: amazing.
14: yeah, talk to my customer service guy, and he will, if you want to talk to me, he'll put you through. If
13: Yeah,
14: I'm
13: which
14: available at the
13: I
14: moment,
13: find
14: he'll put
13: that
14: you.
13: so remarkable and wonderful. But as we finish up the show here in 2 short minutes, I do like to just at random, I pick them at random because you have this search bar on your testimonial page on your website, sweetamine.com, sweetamine.com, sweetamine.com, sweetamine.com. You have, if you look under testimonials, you can put any word in it. Like, let's say you're dealing with a sciatica or heart disease or gout. I put gout in just because I don't really know what gout is, but it's the first thing that popped into my mind. So today I put in gout, and this is what I got, Dr. Joel. My wife and I have had sweetamine in our diet for the past 2 years. I have been stunned with how it has helped me with the gout I have had in my hands and feet. Gout runs in my family. With gout, uric acid crystals build up in the joints that cause excruciating knife-like pain, which makes it impossible to even walk at times. The sweetamine took care of the hot, reddened inflammation and the associated skin sensitivity and pain. My wife has fallen a couple of times when our dogs tripped her on walks. She was worried about a hip and an elbow. In both cases, she had no bruising or residual soreness after 20 minutes. I shared my story of sweetamine with a friend that is a concert pianist and travels the world playing concerts. He was suffering from pain in his elbows. Now with sweetamine, he is pain-free. It is amazing how God works and gives us ways to heal ourselves We thank him daily for these blessings. And thank you, Dr. Brind, for making this available to us. That is LJ Vallejo from Vallejo, California, age 66. There's a whole lot in there, but you know what? They call it a blessing. And what I love about glycine, in addition to this, as we close the program today, it is natural. It is something that you don't feel like you're putting a man-made laboratory creation that is going to give you all sorts of side effects. With glycine, it's natural and the side effects are all good. So I thank you also. I'm going to be like this gentleman and LJ. Actually, I am LJ, Laura Jean. I say thank you to you as well, because sweetamine has been a wonderful discovery in our family. And for the many listeners to your program, I know, Dr. Joel, people are loving what sweetamine does. And also, I love the affordability of it. It is not expensive. Some supplements are so expensive these days. You literally, it's like, you know, a college education. You're like spending so much money. Glycine, the sweetamine is not like that. The glycine miracle, we call it. And it's really affordable. It's tasty. And again, I feel just as good as this gentleman talking about his gout and all the blessings it's brought. So thank you for all you do, Dr. Joel Brind, and for all you do for our listeners. And sweetamine.com is the website to go to. Feel free to put Laura in the promo code, but always know that you can look at the website, put in whatever it is you're suffering from, and just see if there aren't many other customers who have had the beautiful benefits of sweetamine in their diet. Thank you so much, Dr. Joel.
14: Oh, you're quite welcome. And I could only add that, you know, as the FDA would insist, this is not meant to cure or treat or diagnose any disease. Well, it may sound like that, but because it stops inflammation and it stops pain. Inflammation and pain are not diseases, but they very often follow from various disease conditions. And they only follow from it because you're deficient in glycine. If you have, what this does is it really completes your nutrition. Oh, well, I have a complete diet. If you're glycine deficient, no, you don't. You don't. You may think you do. And by all standards that exist out there in the literature, you may. But that's the great discovery here, that we have really an essential nutrient that was thought not to be so. And it does things that you need done, your body needs to do.
13: Your body needs to do. And on that note, thank you so much. 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
13: Welcome to the Merchant Alliance Show of Downtown Elkhart. I'm Laura Smith, and each episode we bring you some of the wonderful business owners that make downtown Elkhart so vibrant and ever so delicious. In this case, Kayla Carpenter is back, and she is not only the owner of Mini Delights Bake Shop, but she is the extraordinary pastry chef there that makes these delights and makes our downtown just so darn sweet and adorable, because, yeah, they really are delicious and cute as a button. Great to have you back, Kayla.
17: Thanks, Laura. It's good to be back.
13: So what is going on at Mini Delights? Because, it just feels like downtown Elkhart is getting more vibrant every day, and there's always something going on, and our business owners are always busy making sure that you're current and fresh and new and everything. So what's happening?
17: So downtown Elkhart, there is a lot going on. We have a lot of remodeling, rebuilding, all the things coming to downtown. So we've kind of been focusing on trying to get more foot traffic in, because as you know, we're kind of on the backside of the building. We don't have that front Main Street access, unfortunately. So we are kind of focusing on trying to get more people walking downtown to be able to kind of see more signage, visit more businesses. So that's kind of our goal at the moment.
13: You can always see it, though, because is it you have a cup like a cupcake and an arrow, a giant cupcake, even though they're mini delights. You have a giant cupcake with an arrow pointing down to show people where to go. And I'm sure by now, pretty much everybody knows where Mini Delights is. So you don't have to worry too much about people not finding you. But yes, it's always a good reminder. So tell us what some of your delectable treats are. Do you have any new flavors or any favorites that become recurring? Do you switch out your recipes all the time?
17: Yep. So we are moving into our spring, well, getting out of spring, but moving into our summer menu. So that means a lot more fruit flavors, like our strawberry or lemon blueberry is probably
13: our
17: most popular one. We do bring out an orange creamsicle, pineapple upside down. We do get into kind of our boozy summer selection where we do margarita and Bahama Mamas and stuff like that.
13: In cupcake recipes. Isn't that great? And boy, that's just in time with this new ordinance, the DORA ordinance, where people can go downtown and not only enjoy all the different various stores and restaurants, but they can kind of take their adult beverage with them.
17: Yep.
13: So they could come right in there with their margarita.
17: And pair it with a margarita cupcake.
13: I think there's nothing better than that. Well, that's really neat. Where are these recipes something that you read about in books, or do you just kind of dream them up yourself?
17: Some of them become, so this last weekend, or 2 weekends ago, actually, we implemented a new thing that we're trying for the summer called Fun Flavor Friday, where we basically try to make things into cupcakes and see how it goes. 2 weeks ago, it was Fruity Pebbles. So we basically turned a cereal into a cupcake. This last weekend was cookie butter. So sometimes it starts with an idea. Not going to say it always works out. But some inspiration, you know, as we doom scroll on the reels of Instagram late at night, like, oh, you know, that would be kind of cool if we can just take a little bit of this and a little bit of that and just like compile it into one. So a lot of it is kind of a trial and error sort of thing.
13: And what are some of the other flavors that you would say are unique and wonderful?
17: Good question. I feel like I experiment with so many. I know for our Friday flavor next week, we're going to do a Nutella one. So we're basically going to put a bunch of hazelnuts and stuff like that in there. So it really just kind of depends. I try not to get too funky with flavors because people are like, ooh, that's different. I don't know if I want to actually try that, but it sounds cool. So I kind of have to be careful with that also.
13: And you do have the little mini cupcakes and then also regular sized ones.
17: Yep. So we do both because we do a lot of fillings in our regular sized cupcakes and our minis are not big enough to do something like that. So,
13: but they're bite sized. And that just means you can have so many.
17: It is. Yes. Three mini cupcakes is actually one regular sized cupcake. So.
13: Oh, is that right? Oh, you know what? This is terrible doing the show right now because I'm wanting them so badly.
17: I should have brought samples.
13: Smells so good in there, too. What else do you serve at your wonderful bakery?
17: So we're getting into graduation season right now. So we have a lot of macaroons. We do a lot of cake pops. Our key lime tarts are back for the summer. That is our fan favorite at the Taste of the Garden that will be coming up in August this year.
13: Oh, yes. At Wellfield Botanic Gardens, they have the Taste of the Garden. And I need to go. I just need to go. I got to figure this out. So, so you do have different various things that are perfect for certain. What do you do for Memorial Day, say?
17: So Memorial Day, we have a lot more themed stuff rather than like flavor complimentary. So a lot of like red, white, and blue type of stuff. But it kind of depends. There's a lot of like grilling out. So we've done a couple themed ones more for like Labor Day where we do little like hamburgers on top of the cupcakes or like little grills or something like that. Just something to kind of keep it fun.
13: Oh, for sure. And that's, I'm thinking also because it's America's 250th birthday, you might have the red, white, and blue theme going for quite a while.
17: Oh, yeah.
13: Yeah. And what would be the flavors in red, white, and blue? Or is it just colors in vanilla?
17: Probably just vanilla and chocolate with our themes, because we can't really turn like a strawberry cupcake into, you know, we can't dye it blue and give a weird complex.
13: Yeah.
17: So, yeah, probably just our chocolate and vanilla with our decorations.
13: So do you do catering for parties and all those things? So if people come in and they say, oh, we're going to have this graduation party at our house, can people just come in and order what they need?
17: Mm-hmm. Yep. So we have walk-ins, which are good for a more small amount. But for larger orders, we do request kind of ordering ahead of time. So if you want like 9 dozen cupcakes, probably a good idea to let us know and then we'll have that ready for you. But yeah, we do cater to super large events, small events, in between, all of the above.
13: Wow. Mm. I think that's great, though, because, you know, I'm not a baker. I cannot actually tell you the last time I made a cake or a pie or a cookie.
17: Well, you can just come to us. We'll do it for you.
13: Well, you see, that's what I need. I make reservations or I make appointments. That's what I make. And to me, I'd rather leave it to somebody who does it anyway, and then I don't have to mess up my kitchen.
17: There you go. Cleanup is honestly the worst part of the whole process.
13: Now, how in the world is it that you stay so svelte and thin working, you know, having these cupcakes come out of your oven every 10 minutes?
17: So coincidentally, one, I have eaten so much cake in my life that I look at it now and I'm like, you know, I'll try it and make sure everything turned out good. But I actually have the ballroom dance studio that is directly next door. So when I'm not baking, I'm dancing. There's one or the other. Mm-hmm.
13: There is a method to this. And I love that, you know, and the dancing does. It allows you to eat all the more cake and cupcakes and such. In addition to that, tell us what some other items that you have in the store.
17: So we do a lot of custom cakes. I think custom cakes are definitely my favorite thing to do. We do a lot of birthdays, a lot of weddings, just random themed cakes. So
13: like what? Give us some of your more interesting ones you've had over the years.
17: I do have a couple of super fun ones that I've done, like a chameleon cake. It was probably a 10-hour ordeal for this cake, and it was I won't say life size. It was bigger than that, but it was like the actual lizard, and then it had all the scales on it, and they were all rainbow colored, and then it had the feet and the tongue and all the things. So that was probably one of my favorites.
13: And you designed it.
17: So we take stuff. I always tell people to give me inspiration pictures, but I do, you know, forewarn. It won't look exactly like that, but as long as we have something to kind of go off of and then kind of take a little bit of creative freedom in that, and then just whatever masterpiece it turns into.
13: That's fun. Any other special designs that you've gotten over the years?
17: We get, of course, I can't think of too many off the top of my head right now, but we get a lot of themed ones surrounding kids' birthdays. Mm-hmm. So that's the most popular. We have done a lot of like superhero ones. Spider-Man has probably trumped all the other ones. We have done a lot of Spider-Man cakes. I've done some themed weddings, which has been pretty cool. So it just...
13: They have theme, I guess people do. Like, what would that entail? I can't imagine.
17: So one of the themes we did one time was a completely black iced wedding cake. Black icing, black vintage piping, red and maroon flowers. It was a Halloween-ish wedding.
13: Halloween-ish wedding. Mm-hmm. Wow. You're right. You've probably seen it all. Now, when you do those themed cakes and you make these wonderful characters or shapes or anything, is it called fondant? What is that?
17: Yep. So we use fondant sometimes. It's one of those things that people either love or they hate. Like most of the time when people do fondant cakes, they're like, oh, I love the way it looks, but I hate the way it tastes. So it's kind of one of those things where you have to gauge how much of it you're actually going to eat versus how much you want to just be a decoration.
13: Right. I like fondant. I think it tastes really good.
17: Some people do, yeah.
13: Yeah, for sure. Oh my gosh. Well, I'm really, really, really hungry. Do you have any beverages that you also serve in the bakery, or is it just strictly baked goods?
17: So we have been doing, it's been a little over a year now, we've been offering the boba drinks, but we don't do like traditional boba. We do the fruit filled ones. So we have like a strawberry mixed berry, a peach, lemon blueberry, which we also took to Taste of the Garden last year that kind of went crazy. So yeah, we keep it on the fun and fruity side.
13: The fun and fruity side. Now, gosh, I'm thinking like for sidewalk sales, does Elkhart have sidewalk sales?
17: More at retail, yes, but we do have Art Walk coming up that actually starts at the end of this month, and we will have artists kind of along downtown, and they'll be paired with local businesses, so it's kind of a two-for-one. You go into the business, you get to see what they have, and then you also get to stop by the artist. And
13: oh, I love that. So, okay, we can look forward to that. There's just so much. Really, Elkhart is just, it's amazing how much is going on there. New businesses or legacy businesses like Stevenson's that have been around for 95 years. We have it all. We are so fortunate. I feel like

0: Pete's Bake Shop. What is the address exactly?
1: 217 South Main.
0: 217 South Main. And if you want to get yourself something delicious or order your birthday cake or your graduation, because graduations are about to happen too, right?
1: Yep, we're in that season.
0: Wow. Do you have a lot of helpers, or are you basically, you know, doing everything yourself?
1: So I do have one girl working for me right now. In the summers, we usually have two or three people because it is a little bit busier, but it is just myself and one other person right now. So we're kind of working in that transition because we are slowly, it's been a slow process going through a rebrand where we will actually be changing the name and everything.
0: Really?
1: Yep. So that's
0: nothing you can divulge yet.
1: So we internally became Carpenter Confections a while back, and then externally rebranding has just been a process much like anything else. So hopefully we'll be able to kind of externally do that here in the very near future.
0: That's exciting because her name is Kayla Carpenter. Mm-hmm. So why not? Sounds great. 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
1: So we do have a Facebook and Instagram page. We're trying to get more into the social media side of things. And we do have a website. It's elkhartbakery.com.
0: Well, that is good to remember. 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Don't go away. I'm Laura Smith.
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0: Welcome back to the Merchant Alliance Show. I'm Laura Smith, and lucky me, I get to meet the most interesting, wonderful, successful, and delicious people here in downtown Elkhart. And really, it has been so great. I just love meeting the business owners because they are what the heart of Elkhart is all about. And so we're grateful today to have Kayla Carpenter, who, by the way, from Mini Delights, you all know her.

0: from Mini Delights Bake Shop. Well, she just divulged to us and a big announcement here just in the prior segment that they are rebranding, renaming the store from Mini Delights Bake Shop to
1: Carpenter Confections.
0: Love it. That makes total sense. Carpenter Confections. I love alliteration. Always a good one. So Carpenter Confection, when is it going into being? Are you changing signage? Are you changing your social media handles and everything?
1: Yep. So this is a process that we actually started last fall. That once we got busy with Christmas and all the things kind of got pushed to the wayside a little bit. So it's not something that we were looking to just like dive into immediately. So it has been a slower process. We just finished working on our new logos a couple weeks ago. So we're still waiting on those to kind of go through that process as well before we can really send that off to get our new, you know, business cards and signage and stuff like that. But eventually, yes, all the social medias and everything will be changing.
0: So just the name is changing,
1: yes,
0: to Carpenter Confections, but the same wonderful pastry chef and the brilliance behind the delicious, most delicious cupcakes. So I'm just so happy to hear that you're not leaving. You're just changing your name.
1: Correct.
0: But what amazes me about you, Kayla Carpenter, not just that you're an amazing pastry chef, but now you are heading up two vibrant, exciting businesses in downtown Elkhart. Mm-hmm. And tell us all about That's Dancing Studio and what's happening there.
1: So That's Dancing Studio, I actually walked into over 15 years ago, took my first lesson, fell in love with ballroom dancing and kind of stuck with it on and off. You know, I quit for a little bit in high school and college and stuff like that. And then got drawn back to it and just never left. So I eventually ended up working my way up to manager of the studio. And there will probably be a transition in the near future, next couple months to end of year. Well, I will be overseeing that as well.
0: You're going to oversee That's Dancing Studio. Now, in all your spare time, you're baking all day, but then you have time to go over and run this dance studio. Are you teaching as well?
1: Yep.
0: You're teaching,
1: mm-hmm.
0: and you're going to be running it now. So what exactly are you teaching?
1: So I teach a lot of wedding couples is usually one of my specialties. I do have a few students. I started with juniors originally. I have couples, so it really varies.
0: Yeah, because, you know, I notice this now. It's really a thing. It didn't used to be, you know, back in the day, I'm talking decades ago, when you go to a wedding and they'd have their first dance. And yes, you know, it would just be like simple. But sometimes you go to these weddings, and these people look like they're professional, mm-hmm. look like they're out of Dancing with the Stars or something. So obviously they have been compelled to take lessons. But I think it's a great thing to do. It really pays off.
1: Oh, for sure. We definitely try to get a lot of wedding couples in there, especially if they're weary about, you know, having 200 people watching them. They're like, we don't want to just sway back and forth. And I'm like, well, you came to the right place. So we can do, it's really up to our couples. Like, we can do very simple routines. We can do very extensive routines, put a whole choreographed dance together for them. But of course, I'm a little biased. I advise it to everyone. It's fun for one. Two, it gets people feeling more comfortable. And it's something that you can always come back to do for date night after the wedding.
0: Oh, yes. Absolutely. You know what? I love dancing so much. I love to dance. I'm not a professional dancer. I did take ballroom when I was in, I think it was the third or fourth grade. And I loved that. But I wish that I could do more and be a little bit more adept at this point in my life. And I'm just not. But I grew up in a country where everybody dances, and that's in Brazil.
1: Mm-hmm.
0: Everybody, from the time you are born, you dance.
1: Yep.
0: And that goes for men, too. Men dance. They are not shy about dancing. If you could be at a restaurant in Brazil and the music's good and people just get up from their table and just start dancing
1: just
0: in
1: moves,
0: the restaurant.
1: Yeah.
0: Yeah. And men, too. And they're not embarrassed. And you may not even know them. They'll just say, do you want to dance?
1: Mm-hmm.
0: And it's a culture. But I love it because it brings people together. So you teach. Do you find that is there a difference between men and women picking up dancing, or just some people just born with good rhythm?
1: I think it honestly depends. I will say that a lot more of our men are way more shy about it when they come in. They're like, I have two left feet. And I'm like, well, we can fix that.
0: Yeah.
1: So a lot of our women are like, yeah, let's go, let's do this. But it kind of depends. Like some people pick it up really fast. Some people take a little bit longer. It depends on how much you, you know, think about things, or if you just kind of like shut your brain off a little bit and just let your body do it. So it kind of just varies.
0: And are there any other types of dance that you teach beyond ballroom?
1: Nope. So we are specifically a ballroom studio. We do kind of branch out a little bit depending on the instructor's ability to teach certain styles. We actually did just start a salsa class on Thursday evenings. Uh-huh. So we do have that. I will be starting some line dancing classes.
0: Oh, yeah.
1: So
0: I want to do that.
1: Yeah.
0: I want to do that because I hate being the only one that doesn't know the steps. And that's usually me at a wedding. Everyone's got these songs and they all seem to know the steps. And I was like, where was I when this was invented? Because I have no idea what I'm doing and I look ridiculous.
1: They forgot to send you the YouTube tutorial beforehand.
0: Oh, well, there is that. I wouldn't think to look at that, but you're right. But I would much rather learn in a live class.
1: Yes.
0: I think that's just fun and the energy. So tell us, with That's Dancing Studio, tell us all the different styles. And then when people can sign up for things, do you have anything going on for the summer? Are you still as much in business during the summer as you are during the year or the school year? Is it for kids too, or is it just adults?
1: All of the above. We have not had a juniors class in a while. I feel like a lot of kids now want kind of ballet and hip hop, and they're like, ballroom, what's that? So I would like to try to get that back into the community where we do have kids that come in. I would love to have a baby ballroom class again.
0: Oh,
1: it's the most adorable
0: ballroom
1: thing.
0: Oh, my gosh.
1: So, but yeah, I always tell people we can teach from, you know, 3 to 93. So anywhere in between. So definitely looking for kids, juniors, adults, wedding couples, all of the above. And then trying to start some more classes. I would love to do a stretching class where we focus mainly on the muscles that you use for ballroom, which is basically all of them. So just kind of starting to dive more into that, but we definitely want to see more people in the summer.
0: Yeah. I like to dance for weight loss. Believe it or not, I would much rather dance in my living room to my favorite music, or I would do it in a class too. They had in New York where I used to live, they had morning dance classes where you would just freestyle, just do your thing. Because every time I do that, if it's a Saturday night and I just feel like getting my dancing on in the living room, I do it. I wake up the next morning, I'm 2 pounds lighter. It really is. It's just so good to move your body. It feels so great. But you could also do it with a professional. And I think that is just wonderful. And so, and like you said, because you own Mini Delights, soon to be Carpenter Confections, you can have a cupcake and then go dance it off.
1: Exactly.
0: I mean, why not? I think that's absolutely brilliant. How can people get in touch with That's Dancing Studio? And what are your handles? Do you have social media as well?
1: Yep. So we do have our Facebook and Instagram page as well. I did just set up a new email for that. So we can start receiving emails about that. We do have some inquiries online that you can kind of send like a brief message through, just kind of, you know, trying to get in touch with someone. And the bakery phone number and the studio phone number are actually the same right now. So I may answer it as the bakery. So if there's any confusion with that, you can also text me and just be like, oh, hey, I'm for the studio. So right now it's a little bit of a confusing process, but it works.
0: It works. And you know what it feels to me? It's just that's a hometown for you when you can have the lady who makes the best cupcakes and cakes in the world is also there teaching you how to do the rumba or your ballroom dancing. I think it's just beautiful. And every small town should have what we have here in downtown Elkhart. That's Dancing Studio and Mini Delights Bake Shop, soon to be Carpenter Confections. Thank you so much for joining us. Thanks for your unbelievable, tireless energy that keeps our downtown so darn vibrant. We so appreciate it.
1: Thank you.
0: And is there anything else that you want us to know before we let you go?
1: I don't think so. I think that about sums it up. Kind of keep an eye on socials. And if you need a wedding cake and dance lessons at the same time, we're, you know, all in one stop.
0: You talk about, one stop shopping. Mm-hmm. I love it. It's Wedding Central. You can get your wedding dress over at Stevenson's of Elkhart. Walk over, order your cake, and then take your dance lesson. I think it's perfect. Kayla Carpenter, thanks so much.
1: Thank you.
0: 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I'm Laura Smith. 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
3: 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Well, it looks like the Bai family name may be entering in politics this year. 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
3: Welcome back to Indiana Issues. I'm your host, Abdul-Hakim Shabazz, the editor and publisher of IndianaPolitics.org. We'll throw another hat into the ring for Indiana Secretary of State, Bo Bai, the son of former U.S. Senator, Governor, and Secretary of State candidate Evan Bai, is following his dad's footsteps. He announced this week he was running for Secretary of State next year. Here's that conversation with Bo Bai. Well, the race for Indiana Secretary of State just got a little bit more interesting. Bo Bai, the son of former U.S. Senator and Governor Evan Bai, is throwing his hat into the ring. And we've been hearing about this for a while. Matter of fact, I kind of jokingly, when I ran to him at a Democratic function, I think earlier this year, like, hey, Senator, hey, Governor, how's Secretary of State? How's it going? They just sort of gave me the look. Abdul, come on. So join us on the newsline is Bo Bai. So, Bo, how's it going?
9: Hey, it's going well, Abdul. Thanks so much for having me on. I appreciate the opportunity here.
3: Oh, no, no worries. So let me ask you this. Why would you want to give up a life of being a clerk for a judge, a former veteran in our military, and to go work in that cesspool over there called the State House?
9: Well, real simple answer to that, Abdul. Someone's got to clean it up. Someone's got to clean it up, and it starts with the Secretary of State's office because he is the biggest offender. We have seen a person in that office that has spent $90,000 of Hoosier taxpayer money on a luxury SUV so he could drive around our state and act like a king. He's hired his family members, pays him six-figure salaries. He's increased his office budget, his headcount, his own salary. He travels around the world to India, to Hungary, refuses to disclose the purpose of those trips or who's paying for them. We deserve a Secretary of State that cares more about Muncie than Mumbai. I'm running to clean up that office. It's time to get rid of the corruption, get rid of the grift. It's not partisan. It's not about its political party. It's about honesty and integrity. We need someone to clean up that mess.
3: And we'll get to Diego Morales in just a second here, because you're right. The political laundry list is like looking at a CVS pharmacy receipt some days. But yeah. So my question is, what does Bo Bai bring to the table apart from the Bai family name?
9: Yeah, I mean, you mentioned that I was in the Marine Corps 5.5 years, sometime active duty, sometime in the reserves. I was lucky enough to lead units. And in the units I led, the Marines came from all different types of backgrounds. You can imagine, big cities, little towns, and they definitely didn't all vote alike. But we had a common mission, and we had to come together to achieve that common mission. And I hope to bring that type of leadership to this office because it really shouldn't be partisan. We have to deliver for Hoosiers on making sure our elections are secure, no illegal votes, period. But I also think that the person in this office should do everything he or she can to increase voter participation in our state. We rank, you know this, Abdul, we rank 50th, bottom of the United States in voter participation. That's a shame. I hope to change that through my candidacy and hopefully winning this election. I was a lawyer, as you mentioned. I worked, I just finished a clerkship for the Seventh Circuit Court of Appeals, adjudicating federal disputes. And some of the cases I worked on had to do with securities fraud. Secretary of State's Securities Division has investigative power over alleged cases of securities fraud in our state. I hope to bring that experience to this office to make sure our consumers aren't getting ripped off. And then also, the Secretary of State's office has a lot to do with business registration in our state, being a good partner to new businesses that fuel our economy. I'll ask you this, Abdul. As a new business owner in our state, if you're registering with the Secretary of State's office, how can you in good faith expect that person to be a good partner to your business when he is handing out no-bid contracts to his campaign donors? It's fundamentally going to break trust between the business owners in our state and the person who's running that office. They can't expect him to deal in good faith with them. So it's time we have someone with honesty. It's not partisan. It's not about political party. It's about someone who's going to just be honest with people, who's not going to use his position as an elected official to benefit himself, but it's actually going to serve the people. That's what I want to do.
3: Now, obviously, you're right. The Secretary of State is the chief sort of election officer in the state. Also, they do automobile license dealing and business license as well. Anything you'd like to do, Bo, in one of those two areas other than the election process?
9: Yeah, I think that there's a lot we can do to modernize some of our systems. If you go online and look at the business registration site, as you can imagine, like a lot of other government sites, it's not the most efficient tool in the world. But one thing I would love to do, and this has to do with transparency and campaign finance disclosure, Abdul. I would ask all of your listeners, go, and you've probably done this, go on the Secretary of State's website and try to pull up someone's campaign finance reports. They make it almost as hard as possible to find these things. And you got to ask yourself, is this by design? What are they trying to hide? And you know, I think it's not unreasonable to say, to look at this and say, who's given to this guy? His campaign donors, and then he's awarding them state contracts. So maybe it is by design, who knows? But one of the things I'd like to do is to take that tool and make it just work better. I mean, it should be, the way it is now, you basically have to type in everything correctly from the PAC to pull up the finance reports. We should have some tool where it gives you a suggested list to pull down, and it works more like a search engine that most of us are comfortable with, and not this Byzantine thing that we're currently dealing with. We should, if people want to pull up someone's campaign finance reports, that should be made as easy as possible.
3: Our guest on the program today is Bo Bai. The name sounds familiar. He is the son of Evan Bai and the grandson of Birch Bai, so a long-established family name here in the state of Indiana, running for Secretary of State, announced his campaign earlier this week. And so as we play this conversation on the air, his announcement is sort of 2 weeks old, 2 days old. So, Bo, what has been the reaction from your fellow Democrats?
9: Yeah, I think we're building positive momentum here across party. Oh, it's not just Democrats. We've had early generous support from Republicans. I've had Republicans personally reach out to me and say, hey, I'm glad you're doing this. And that just goes to show two things. It goes to show the just awful way that this office is currently being conducted, that members of both parties can look at what's being done and say, hey, we got to put an end to this. And then two, it shows that people are hungry for a better type of politics. People are tired of the partisan bickering in our state. They want a leader who unifies people, who reaches out to someone they don't always disagree with and tries to find common ground. That's what most Hoosiers want. They don't want this extreme politics that we've seen take hold in recent memory. It's time for just some responsible leadership, someone who's willing to work with other folks, and that's the kind of leader I want to be.
3: Now, I want to say when Diego ran 4 years ago against Destiny Wells, he had a lot of issues, nowhere near as many issues now as he did back then. Destiny thought she could capitalize on that, but at the end of the day, Diego still won. What would you do differently than former candidate Destiny Wells?
9: Yeah, I mean, you ask a good question. The first part of my answer is going to revolve around there being a lot more stuff to talk about here, which you brought up. Second thing is, I'm just going to work my butt off, not to say that Destiny didn't, but I'm going to get around to every county in this state. I'm going to talk to voters and Hoosiers wherever they are about what they're feeling. about what they're dealing with. I mean, look, Abdul, we got some real problems in this state. We got an affordability crisis. The cost of utilities is through the roof. The cost of living is through the roof. The cost of healthcare is going up. Our roads and bridges are crumbling, and the state legislature, JD, you know, there's some folks from Washington, D.C. coming on Friday to try and pressure them into doing a partisan redistricting in the middle of a decade here, which is unprecedented in our state. It is telling that they are not conducting this session to handle those issues, affordability, healthcare, better roads and bridges, better schools. They're conducting, or they will conduct, a session to further gerrymander our map and accumulate political power for themselves and their friends. It's an issue that most Hoosiers don't want a further gerrymandered map. They want elected officials to deliver on the things they care about: affordability, better schools, safer streets, those things. It goes to show where some of these folks' priorities lie. It's unfortunate.
3: Our guest on the program today is Bo Bai, Bo, the son of Evan Bai, grandson of former U.S. Senator Evan Bai, running for office, making his announcement this week. So we're talking about his campaign, his platform, and of course, his possible opponent, incumbent Secretary Dago Morales. Bo, let me ask you this. Right now, you're the only declared candidate on the Democratic side. On the Republican side, there are at least two declared candidates. There's Dago Morales, the incumbent, and Dave Shelton, the Knox County clerk. Is your campaign one against Dago, or are you guys prepared to run against Dave Shelton, who is not Dago Morales?
9: Well, I just want to make one correction for the record, Abdul. There is another Democratic candidate running, and people should check out her website. Her name is Blythe Potter. I think you may agree with me. I'd love to hear your opinion on this. More competition in our politics is a good thing. It's just like business. If there's no competition in business, consumers are dealt bad results. Same thing as politics. If we have no competition in our state, then the natural result of that is going to be elected officials who feel like they can get away with anything. And that's Dago Morales is a natural result of the little competition we've seen. Mitch Daniels has written about this, and I tend to agree with him on it. I know the Republicans are going to have a convention just like we will too. And I look forward to, competing and having an open dialogue and debating the issues with the ultimate nominee. I do think it's telling. So one of Dago Morales' challengers, Dave Shelton, who you mentioned, I really commend him. He came out strongly the other day in an interview with Adam Wren I was reading, opposing the partisan redistricting effort in Indiana. That takes a lot of courage from Dave Shelton to stand up to a president of his own party. And so I commend him for that. He also came out strongly in favor of abolishing straight ticket voting in our state. I agree with him on that position. I think that's the right thing to do. That would get chip away at some of the partisan gridlock we've seen in voting patterns. So I commend Dave Shelton on both of those stances.
3: Also, my friend, when you look at the history of the Secretary of State's race, since 2004, at least since I've been here, Republicans have held that office, whether it was Todd Rokita, Connie Lawson, Charlie White for a little bit, and now Dago Morales, and Holly Sullivan had the job for a while. What makes you think voters want to switch over from Democrats to from Republicans to Democrats?
9: Yeah, well, Abdul, you know this. The office is not partisan, and I will not run it in a partisan way. That would be a shame. That would be a disservice to voters. Look, the office has to do with running elections and making sure they're secure and fair. It has to do with helping our businesses succeed. It has to do with rooting out securities fraud in our state and regulating the car dealerships. None of that, those things that I just mentioned should be partisan. So I think people are hungry. People in our state are hungry for a better type of politics, someone who can bring people together and do away with all this partisan bickering. So you ask me, are people ready for a different political party? That's not the right question, actually. It's, are people ready for someone who is going to be honest, who's going to stop wasting our money, and who's going to bring people together? That candidate can exist in either political party. It just happens to be, that I'm in one side of the aisle.
3: Let's dig into that a little bit further, because obviously a couple of criticisms against you are, number one is your age, 27 years old. Heck, when I was
9: 29.
3: When I was 29 years old, I was just starting law school, so part-time and doing a bunch of other crap. So age is what it is. But also, there's been some issues raised about your residency. Do you live in Virginia? Do you live in Indiana? When you did the video shoot from the apartment, it wasn't furnished. So So you know the opposition will be building a file against you if they haven't started already. Yeah. So for our audience, if you could explain your position on those two things.
9: Well, first, I know you probably remember the old saying by Ronald Reagan: "I will not make age an issue in this campaign. I will not make my opponent's lack of experience an issue in this campaign." So that I'm not going to do that either. I happen to be young, but I think people are hungry for more young people getting involved in politics and more energy. And just to address the second part of your question, if Diego Morales wants to make this a contest of who's a real Hoosier, bring it on. I was born on the north side of Indianapolis at St. Vincent's Hospital. I commissioned at the Marine Corps recruiting station in Bloomington, Indiana. I took my oath of office to serve my country as United States Marine Infantry officer in the War Memorial in Indianapolis. I worked at Cummins Engines, a great Indiana company, in law school. I worked at Barnes & Thornburg, a great law firm here in town. I am as Hoosier as it gets. And if he wants to make this a contest of who's more Hoosier, bring it on, man. Let's do it. And, you brought up the thing about my apartment not being furnished. I was moving from Bloomington, where I was in the 500-square-foot little apartment there downtown off Kirkwood. I just bought this new place in Chatham Marsh. I'm really lucky to be a beneficiary of the VA loan and some things like that have allowed me to do that. And it's a little bit bigger, so I didn't have all my furniture in yet. I'm getting it in here now, and I had to buy some new stuff. But I'm settling in. I'm liking the neighborhood a lot.
3: And by the way, just for the record, Diego Morales is the last person to be talking about voting in residency. When he lived up in Hamilton County, voted in Hendricks County and the whole nine yards. But that's just me thinking out loud. So that's.
9: Yeah, that's right. He did commit that violation, and I voted in every Indiana election since I've been able to. I see some of them. Dave Shelton's trying to go after me for, you did mail-in ballots. I'm sorry, Dave. I'm sorry I was serving my country in the Marine Corps. What was I supposed to do, man? You want me to fly home to vote in an election in person? Is that what you expected of our veterans? Out of our servicemen and women? I mean, it's ridiculous, man. I went to my polling station in Bloomington last year and voted early in person. So it's just, look, Abdul, this is what happens. This is what happens when a child has their toy taken away from them. They lash out. Diego Morales is worried that his personal slush fund, which has been the Secretary of State's office, is in jeopardy. He's worried about, I can't pay my family members anymore. I can't travel the world on the taxpayer dime. I can't increase my own salary. Of course he's going to lash out. I mean, that's why he ran for this office. He didn't run for it to help people. So I expect the attacks, and I welcome the debate. Bring it on, man. Let's do this.
3: It's also interesting, too, like I said, in the debate, in the discussion, obviously, there'll be lots of issues thrown about. Diego Morales is kind of on the Donald Trump, MAGA crowd, Indiana sort of traditional Republican base. You're kind of bringing in young voters, maybe a lot of Democrats, disenfranchised Republicans who are just sort of tired of Diego, particularly those in the donut counties. How would you fare your assessment, assuming that it is you and Diego who both get out of the convention next year? How do you assess your chances here in Indiana?
9: I think they're pretty good, Abdul. I think they're pretty good, and for two reasons. First, our platform is one that cuts across party lines. The first day in office, the first day in this office, should I be successful, we are going to conduct an independent audit of the office. I'm sure you probably had mice in your house. I did growing up. And you have the exterminator come over, and when they see one mouse, it usually means it's like 50 or 100. This is just what we know with this guy. This is just what we know. The luxury SUV, the world travel, the hiring of family members, the increasing his own salary. Let's see how deep the grift goes. Break open the books on this, and let's follow the money. I mean, I welcome the input of any official in our state, of any political party, and how to conduct this thing. That's day one. Root out the corruption, waste, fraud, and abuse. The second part of my platform, increasing voter participation, and as we reasonably can, and making sure that no one is voting illegally in our state. Nothing partisan about that. We should all be on board with that. And then helping out small businesses in the business section of the office and doing some stuff with securities fraud as well. So none of those things I just mentioned is partisan, or at least they shouldn't be. And that's going to appeal to broad swaths of Hoosiers. And I'm confident that if we run this campaign the right way and I do my work as a candidate, that we're going to be successful.
3: Bo Bai with us for a few more minutes on the program today. Bo Bai, announced candidate for Secretary of State. Once take on Diego Morales or Dave Shelton, whoever the Republicans nominate. And also there's Libertarian in the race as well. But I'll talk about, let's talk about voter participation. Obviously, Indiana has a low participation rate. But it's been my experience in my research. I remember doing this in grad school, that it's that you could, you know, extend voting hours. You could have, you know, mail-in ballots. You could actually, you know, have voting people's living rooms if they wouldn't show up, unless you have good quality candidates on the ballot.
9: Because
3: I would argue that it is competition, like you mentioned before, and quality candidates that'll drive voter turnout. I put to Barack Obama back in 2008 here in Indiana, where voters turned out in droves. And actually point to 2006 when Democrats took over the House and Senate after Ms. Janus' first couple of years. You know, Democrats came out, et cetera. So my question is, what can the Secretary of State do realistically to increase voter participation?
9: Great question. Big part of my platform, Abdul. It is time here in Indiana, just like our friends in Florida, Ohio, and Missouri, that we adopt a citizen-led ballot referendum process. Some of the things that the state legislature has done, take partisan redistricting, for example. I know it hasn't happened yet, but all signs point toward that being that happening here in the near future. That issue is wildly unpopular with the voters of this state, yet they're probably going to go forward with it because they're getting directions from the people in D.C. Let's let the voters decide these issues. Put it to a vote. Let the people choose. And if we do that, if we have big issues where we give people in our state a direct say in them via the ballot referendum process, imagine how much energy that's going to create, Abdul. You're going to get off the couch if you feel like your voice really matters. And the way our process works right now, the state is already gerrymandered. And so people sometimes justifiably feel like their voice doesn't really matter, like their vote doesn't count because the districts are apportioned in such a way where there's not a lot of competition. So if we adopted, and I'm all for this, and I look forward to working with whomever on this, a citizen-led ballot referendum process, that's going to increase energy in our state. It's going to make people feel like they have a voice, and that's going to get people off the couch come election day.
3: Let me ask you this. Speaking of primaries in Indiana, obviously we have closed primaries, Republican, Democrat, et cetera, et cetera. Have you ever given any thought to an open primary, or kind of like what they do in California, which is it's an open primary, Republican, Democrat, anarchist, whatever, and the top two vote getters, they show up on the ballot unless you get like 60% of the vote, and then you sort of declare it the winner.
9: Yeah, I haven't given that idea a whole lot of thought. I know that they do that in California and I believe in New York, though. Correct me if I'm wrong.
3: And actually, you guys do it at your conventions, because remember, it's 50% plus one. And the lowest vote getters dropped off until you get to 50%.
9: That's right. I have to look at that. That would probably require some structural changes in our government. But look, I'm for anything that gets away from some of this, I think, just unhelpful partisanship that we've seen. If we can nominate more common sense candidates that are willing to work with other people of the opposing party and that can form policy in a bipartisan manner, I'm all for that. If that's the system, if the system you're describing is going to lead to that result, then sure.
3: Like I said, we got a couple minutes left here. I appreciate you taking time out of your schedule to chat with us. Like I said, I know how busy it is running for public office. I actually tried it a couple years ago, as you may well be familiar.
9: Yeah, I remember that.
3: Yeah, all I can tell you this is when I got home that night after losing the primary, my wife was like, "Honey, I'm sorry you lost. Get your crap out of the garage. I want to put my car back in there." Like, yes, dear. So, I always got to keep the wife happy.
9: Yeah. That's right.
3: With you on the ballot, let's say you're the nominee, you're at the top of the ticket because it's that weird midterm election where where the Secretary of State's office is the highest vote getter, is the top of the ticket and sort of leading the charge. What does that do for your campaign, or does that put any more pressure on your campaign? Number two, what does that do for down the ballot races? Now, I'm not talking auditor treasurer, but also some of the county races in and across Indiana.
9: Yeah, I mean, anytime you have a compelling candidate, which I hope to be, and a well-run campaign at the top of the ticket, it's true that that energy and that competency can flow down the rest of the ballot and help out people in other places. So I think that if I can run this campaign the right way, we can get around the state, meet people, get people energized, inform them about the issues, and we're going to create a lot of energy here, and that's going to enthuse a lot of voters to get out and inform themselves about the other races, too.
3: Let me ask you this. How much of a role is your dad going to be in this campaign?
9: Yeah, I mean, someone asked me the other day, like, how much advice is your dad giving you? I said, well, a lot, and a lot of it's good, but sometimes you want to just say, I got it, man, and move on. But he's an amazing father for so many reasons. He's been there at every step of my life, Abdul, and he had a big, you know, he had a busy job growing up. And he went to every basketball game I had, every football game. He was our coach. And he, it was just like he had any other job, to be honest with you, which is a testament to the kind of man he is and the father he was to me. So he's going to be supportive of me. He's, and not just because he's my dad and I'm his son. Of course he loves me, but he also is deeply concerned with the trajectory of our politics and our state. And you mentioned this at the top, Abdul. He helped the Secretary of State's office. So it is personal to him to see that office run in the corrupt manner that it's currently being run. So, yeah, he's going to help me get around the state here and get our message out. I'm very lucky to have him as a dad.
3: Obviously, sometimes dads give our kids advice that they don't necessarily want to hear. And sometimes advice that they need to hear, because your dad knows he had a lot of victories under his belt, but the last go around wasn't as successful. So will you also learn from some of your dad's shortcomings and shortfalls?
9: Yeah, I mean, what did he always tells me? He said, "Son, I made mistakes in my life, so you don't have to." Because he tries to tell me, where he went wrong, and so I appreciate that he's done that throughout his life. Politics is a fickle business, Abdul. Sometimes there are things outside of your control as the candidate that will sweep you up and take the race out of your hands. That may have been the case the last time he tried to get involved in this in 2016. But the advice that he has given me that I take to heart, this is advice my granddad gave me too, is just be honest with people. Just be honest with people. People could smell a phony from 1,000 miles away. And people will forgive you if you're just honest with them. You can't promise people the world because you're never going to be able to give it to them. But if you can promise people that you'll do your best, that you'll always tell them the truth, and that you'll work hard, they're going to be willing to work with you on some stuff. But that's the advice he's given me. I'm just very lucky to have him as a dad.
3: Let me ask you a personal question. What would your mom say if she were here about you running for public office?
9: Yeah, I mean, she would be a little worried, like any other mom would be, to see their son going through this and how nasty and divisive things are today. But, you know, I think she'd be proud, too. She knows I love my country. I love our state. It's just like she did. She was from Southern California, but she moved here when with my dad to settle down and when he ran for office. And so she always liked to say I was a Hoosier by choice. And she adopted our state as her home. And she was first lady when she was 29. And she was just a wonderful woman. I was so blessed to have her as a mom. I miss her every day. So I think she'd be concerned about her son getting attacked by all these folks and all the negativity. But she'd also be proud of me because I see a problem in our state, and I'm going to do everything I can to fix it. And that's the way she raised me.
3: Well, we got about 2 minutes left here for you to close up shop here. So I'll give you the chance to make your sales pitch to the voters. I'm taking things back. The convention goers first, then the voters.
9: Yeah, I think those are the same thing, convention goers or voters. And our message is one that's going to appeal across party, across ideology. Look, the Secretary of State's office is not a partisan office. It shouldn't be run in a partisan way. My plan is simple. Day one, we're going to root out the waste, fraud, and abuse that has become synonymous with that office. No more spending money like it's going out of style. No more luxury perks for politicians and their insider friends. Day one, audit the office. Number two, increase voter participation and keep our elections secure. No illegal votes, period. But we should be in favor of adopting some measures like my citizen-led ballot referendum that are going to get people off the couch and get our abysmal participation numbers up. We're 50th in the country. That's a shame. We're going to help small businesses succeed, and we're going to root out securities fraud in our state. But beyond all the policy, Abdul, beyond all of that, and I hope your listeners hear this, it is time in our state that we have a better type of politics. People are sick and tired of the division, of the anger, of the partisanship, and of the unwillingness to listen to and work with each other. If you believe in more unity and more progress and less partisanship and more working together and recognizing that we have way more in common as Americans and Hoosiers than we do that divides us, join this effort. It is an effort for you. I don't care if you're a Republican or a Democrat or independent or whatever. If you believe in that message, you're welcome on this team. Let's do this thing.
3: Well, Bo has been our guest on the program today. Bo, we appreciate you being with us. And by the way, nice job starting with $2 million in the bank. I saw your dad's campaign finance report. So I actually wasn't able to scribble down that.
9: Let me correct the record there. The $2 million is in his account, and I have never asked him for that money, and I will never ask him for that money. That's his decision, and I'm having some success early in fundraising on my own accord. So I will never ask him for that money.
3: But if dad say, "Hey son, I got a couple bucks for you," you're not gonna be crazy and not take it.
9: Actually, you want a funny story, Abdul Mike. So my dad actually donated $1 to me yesterday because he wanted to get on some of our email copy that's going out to some of our supporters to try and fundraise. So my dad, he's not given, not only has he not given me the millions that you just described, he has given me a single dollar.
3: All right. Well, our guest on the program today has been Bo Bai, son of Evan Bai, grandson of Birch Bai, the Bai family name, very prominent here in Indiana, announcing he's running for Secretary of State. So, Bo, my friend, thank you very much for being with us, and you and I will be in touch relatively soon. And tell Elizabeth, make sure you get a copy of the next cheat sheet. There'll be some interesting stuff in there about Mr. Morales.
9: All right. Thanks, Abdul. Take care.
3: Thank you.
9: Bye.
3: And that'll do it for this edition of Indiana Issues. Remember, folks, you can catch us throughout the week at our parent website, IndyPolitics.org. Also find us on Facebook and the platform formerly known as X. I'm Abdul Hakim Shabazz. Thanks for joining us. We'll talk next time here on Indiana Issues.
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10: Everybody and welcome. Yes, this is First Day Indiana. I'm Terry Stacy, along with Kyle and Tally, producing today's show. I hope you've had a fantastic week and enjoying the weekend. Coming up here on First Day Indiana, we're going to talk about kids and their mental health as we head into the summer months. And Denny Smith will join us with a very special dollars and cents and some great advice for 2026 graduates. But first, joining us now is our friend Bo Riley, the founder of Exercise Incorporated. Hi, Bo.
11: Hey, how are you?
10: I'm doing
11: We made it through the race. It was a really good race. And now we're in the summer. Kids are home and summer's here.
10: How's that going? I know it's only been a couple of days.
11: Every day's an adventure. Hiding in the basement.
10: He is. He's hiding in the basement talking to us. What do you want to talk about today in the basement?
11: Well, you know, we have been going through the new dietary guidelines for Americans. They have really done a great job, and they're trying to fix a lot of the mistakes they've made. In some ways, I think it might be too late to turn back some of these things, but they're really trying. And this last one I want to talk about, they really got right. They made a big flip, and hopefully they can make some changes. So the last topic I want to talk about is fat.
10: Fats.
11: The new dietary guidelines for Americans 2025 to 2030, and what they say about fats. Now, the whole message of everything is focus on eating real food. Go to their website, Eat Real Food. There's so much stuff. And one of the things they say is to make America healthy again, we need to return to the basics. American households need to prioritize diets built on whole, nutrient-dense foods, protein, dairy, vegetables, fruits, healthy fats, and whole grains. So what do the guidelines say about whole fats? It's a lot different than what they've said in the past. So what they say is eat healthy fat from whole foods, such as eggs, seafood, meats, full fat dairy, nuts, seeds, olives, and avocados. Any fat that occurs naturally in a whole food, they are now saying is good for us. And they say when cooking or adding fats to meals, prioritize oils with essential fatty acids, such as olive oil, mm-hmm. avocado oil, mm-hmm. butter, mm. and beef tallow. Here's where they really made the big switch. They are now saying saturated fat is not bad for you.
10: I wish they'd get this straight.
11: And they got it straight, Terry. For 45 years, they've been telling us saturated fat is bad for us. So, and I want to talk about that. They're finally moving away from this, and they're saying if a fat occurs naturally in a food, it's good for you. And the flip on dairy, they're now saying, okay, full fat dairy is really good for you. Terry, one of the dumbest things we have done nutritionally in America is skim milk.
10: Oh, I know. And I was one of them.
11: Skim milk and even 2% milk, because
10: yeah.
11: once you take all the fat out, you're basically drinking sugar water. Do you know that whole milk contains over 400 different kinds of natural fatty acids?
10: No, I didn't know that.
11: And every one of every 400... And we were taking them all out, and they're all good for you. And it also can train, you know, one of the big fats, important fats in whole milk is conjugated linoleic acid, which reduces inflammation and also can decrease body fat. So we were taking all that out. So, and in 1980, when we changed these guidelines and started telling people that fat in your diet was bad for you, the obesity line goes straight up from 12% to 42% by 2015.
0: Wow.
11: And you can see it on the graph. As soon as we started telling people in America to cut fat out of your diet, that's when we got fat. And you know, we started producing all these ultra-processed foods with all these really bad things in them.
0: Yeah.
11: In 2010, the Harvard School of Public Health wanted to look at this once and for all and see what the truth was. So they did a meta-analysis. They looked at all the research that had ever been done. They found no association between saturated fat consumption and heart disease. They also found that people who ate more processed meat, like hot dogs, which we talked about last week.
0: That's right. I had my uncured meat over the holiday.
11: That's right. Did you really?
0: I did. I bought uncured.
11: We did too.
0: Good.
11: So hot dogs and lunch meat increase your risk of heart disease by 42%. But there's no scientific evidence that saturated fat is linked to heart disease. So
0: wait a minute, if I could, I'm raising my hand. Hold on with a question.
11: Yes.
0: Is there anybody, is there a group that still needs to be very wary of saturated fat?
11: You know, I don't think so.
0: Okay.
11: I really, really don't. Now, let me say
0: that. That may be
11: this.
0: A doctor question.
11: Let me say this, and they say this in the guidelines too. Saturated fat that occurs naturally in meat is usually there in a ratio that's healthy for you.
0: Okay.
11: Does that make sense?
0: Yep. Those words are important to hear.
11: So, and another caveat, which I'm going to talk about in a minute, is the kind of meat you eat. Okay.
0: Got it.
11: So if you're eating a steak that's conventionally grown, okay, it's going to be corn-fed and it's going to have a lot more fat. But the other problem is the fat in conventional beef, they use steroids in conventional farming on beef. All those steroids are stored in the fat. So if you're eating a conventional steak, cut all the fat off, okay?
0: Trim it,
11: because that's where the steroids are, okay? If you're eating a grass-fed steak, it's going to be a lot lower in fat, a lot less saturated fat proportional to everything else in that steak. And there's not going to be any steroids or antibiotics in the fat. So when we buy grass-fed steaks at our house, we don't trim the fat and we eat it, and it's good.
0: And good for you.
11: There's no reason not to, as long as it's a piece of meat that's been raised without steroids, without antibiotics, grass-fed, pastured pork, all of that saturated fat. So let me put it this way. God wouldn't have put the fat in the animals if he didn't want us to eat it. I mean, it's that simple.
0: Yeah.
11: You know, our ancestors who were hunting and gathering, they didn't kill a wild animal and say, oh, okay, wait a minute, we're not going to eat the fat. We're going to take this chicken and we're going to cut the breast out. We're going to take the skin off and we're just going to eat the white meat.
0: Right.
11: They didn't do that. They ate the whole thing. God would not have created those natural foods in a way that would give us heart disease. The fat that is in good real meat is good for you. Now, let's talk about what to avoid, okay? And they talk about this. The things that you need to avoid at all costs to eat a healthy diet are industrial seed oils, okay? And that's what happened 40 years ago when they said the saturated fat is good. Okay, so food industry, let's create all these oils that are not saturated fat. They're unsaturated. They're high in omega-6 fats. They're high in linoleic acid. And we're going to say that they're good for you. So they created things like soybean oil, canola oil, cottonseed oil, sunflower oil. And these oils are in every single processed food that you buy pretty much has these oils in them. And you should avoid them at all costs. Here's why. One, they're not natural. Two, they're processed at really, really high heats, okay? I mean, unbelievably high heats. They use bleach, they use deodorizers, they use petroleum-based solvents, all kinds of things. Everything about these fats is unnatural. But But they were forced on us by the food industry because everybody was telling us saturated fat is bad for you. The problem with these fats is they're really, really high in omega-6 fatty acids, which we need a little bit of omega-6 fatty acids in our diet. But because we are eating so much of these right now, the average American is getting about 5 to 6 times the amount of these omega-6 fats in our diet than we need. And that's what causes us to be constantly in a pro-inflammatory state. It's linked to all sorts of autoimmune issues. It's linked to lots of allergies. A lot of the issues that we have in our modern health system are caused because we're eating so many of these industrial seed oils, and they're everywhere. But here's the bigger problem with industrial seed oils. They're not normal real fats because they're made at such high heat, and your body does not burn them well. And a lot of them get incorporated into cell membranes and mitochondria and receptor sites in your body, and they just mess everything up, okay? And we're seeing that so many different types of cancers are linked to the fact that these fats that aren't natural get incorporated into cell membranes, and then you get unnatural cell growth, and it just causes all sorts of problems. So the government is finally telling us that these seed oils are not good for us, and we need to avoid them, and we need to just stick on natural real fats that occur in food. So the oils to avoid, it's called the Hateful Eight, the ones you should avoid.
0: Okay.
11: Soybean oil, corn oil, canola oil, cottonseed oil, which the food manufacturers disguise by calling it vegetable oil. There's no vegetable in vegetable oil. It's cottonseed oil.
0: Wow.
11: Sunflower oil, safflower oil, grapeseed oil, rice bran oil, all of those. What should you eat? Okay. Focus on healthy fats that occur naturally in foods. So yeah, when you eat the chicken, guess what? It's okay to keep the skin on, and it's okay to eat the red meat. In fact, the skin is loaded with collagen. So, for the last 30 years, we've been told, hey, you should eat the boneless, skinless, white meat chicken breast. I tell you what, go grab a bag full of thighs, chicken thighs that have the skin on them, and put them on the grill, and you'll kick yourself that for so long you've been avoiding that because our government told us to take the skin off and eat the white meat only.
0: Boy, it's really
11: all cuts of.
0: Please go ahead.
11: All cuts of meat are good. Always buy the highest quality meat you can buy. Free range, pasture fed, all of that, no steroids, no antibiotics. Like I said, if it's traditional beef, trim the fat. Have fish at least once a week. Salmon, we always have salmon at our house once a week to cook with. So here's what you should stick with, and this is what we've been recommending at Exercise Incorporated forever. The things that you should cook with the most, olive oil, avocado oil, butter, and ghee. Those are the four things that we use to cook with at our house.
0: Okay, got it.
11: And then enjoy full fat dairy all you want. 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So the Make America Healthy Again, the mantra that they're saying, eat real food.
0: Uh-huh.
11: They're on it. They're finally correcting things. I just hope it's not too late for us to start changing the health of the average American.
0: Me too. Me too. Or for myself, who's getting on in age. I'd like for them to be right. And I'm going to go have a piece of chicken right now with the skin on it. And I'm going to have a glass of whole milk. 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They're across central Indiana. 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And he continues to look at and research and study every single day and brings a sense of information. 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
11: Okay, you too.
10: This is First Day Indiana. Schools will be letting out for the summer break if they have not already. Kids and teachers are so ready for the time off. And here to talk about your kids and their mental health is the president and CEO of the Indiana Youth Institute, Tammy Silverman. Hi, Tammy.
12: Good morning, Terry. Good morning.
10: I'm glad you're here with us. You know, studies from the Centers for Disease Control and Prevention, the Journal of Pediatrics, and other leading sources continue to show that young people tend to have stronger mental health outcomes when they have supportive adults in their lives, feel connected at school, and experience environments where they feel emotionally and physically safe. And this just sounds like common sense, but what does school connectedness actually look like in a student's day-to-day experience?
12: Right. And I think you're so right. It does sound like common sense, and it can be. It really can be. And because really children and adolescents need what we all need to function. They need to feel connected. They need stability. They need some of those things like sufficient sleep, nutritious food, physical activity. What this connection means is that they know that there are adults in their lives that they can count on. And when they hit those in their, you know, inevitable hiccups of adolescence or growing up, they know that they have a family member that they can talk to. They have a mentor or a coach or a teacher or a neighbor. Any of those things help young people feel stable and secure. And that's part of the protective factors that can be on the front end

0: people in Indiana who are more likely to feel disconnected or unsupported?
1: Well, they are. So when there's financial stress, financial instability, if there's disorder within the household, if there's untreated mental health issues with the family, if there's even overwhelming schedules, can affect not only the adults who are managing those things, but the kids in those homes too. So that's why it's really important, again, to have some of those patterns and stability and consistency for kids.
0: Tammy wrote about this topic at IYI.org for more information and also some just fantastic resources. Tammy, let's talk about the warning signs. What are some warning signs that a young person may lack the support or sense of connection they need?
1: Sometimes there are. And again, that's why it's so important that every child has a network of supporting adults. And many times teachers are central to that. And a lot of young folks will talk about how important the teachers in their lives were. And so sometimes the teachers notice that change in behavior. Sometimes it's a coach. As we head into summer, it can be a camp counselor. It can be an out-of-school time provider, you know, that says this kid is a little more withdrawn, or they're giving extra, so many hugs that it, you know, sometimes that's a signal that they're craving connection or they're feeling insecure. So again, there are signals, and it takes engaging on a regular basis to notice when, hey, is this child just having a bad day, or is this a pattern of behavior that we need to take a closer look at?
0: Could you see signs as early as kindergarten when do they typically start feeling that disconnect? At what age?
1: It's early. You know, kids, even our littlest kids, need connection. They need engagement. And so sometimes, you know, we're talking about the protective factors. These protective factors, some of them are really easy, and that's as simple as putting down the phones and having conversations with kids of all ages, you know, asking not only how was your day, but asking another follow-up question to that, you know, making sure that if you are engaging with a kid, maybe it's a kid in your own household, you not only ask about them, but you know their friends' names, and you get to know a little bit about those kids, right? And so that really helps kids feel seen and valued, and again, that sense of stability and connection with a network of adults is crucial to their long-term well-being, particularly their mental well-being.
0: Tammy Silverman is here with us. She is the president and CEO of the Indiana Youth Institute, IYI.org. So at this point, most students are either ending their school semester now or have already, or will be in the next few days anyway. For schools that are going to try to strengthen that student connectedness, where should they start as we start preparing already for the new school year?
1: Yeah, and I think in so many cases, again, our educators and youth-serving professionals do this inherently. There are also times that, you know, we just need that quick reminder to step back from the busyness of doing, you know, you have to take attendance and you have to, you know, do all the things and you have to hit all the marks during the day. But again, you know, is it making sure stepping back and observing kids' behavior and noticing who might have changed behavior? Asking, as we say, the second question, you know, checking in a little bit, having a teacher who actually, or a coach who pushes kids is a very positive. It's not all just reactive. Sometimes it's saying, hey, I've noticed a little change in your behavior, and I believe that you can step it up a notch, right? That's important part of developmental encouragement that adults, a role that adults can play. So again, it's not necessarily one thing. It's a little bit of all of them. And in so many cases, our teachers and camp counselors and, you know, youth group leaders do a wonderful job of that. We're saying we can all do it, right? We can all take some of these steps of being really connected to kids and making sure that they know that we are interested in who they are and what they're going through.
0: At the Indiana Youth Institute, I know that you're always studying the very latest research and information. What does the research suggest about the long-term impact when young people consistently experience belonging and safety?

0: Yes, so we are seeing a lot of that. There's great information and great research out there, and you mentioned a few of the resources, and we have some of those on our website as well. It's just the kids that do have that network. Again, it's not one adult. They need a network of adults. But when kids do have that, they are more hopeful. They're more likely to show up regularly in school. They do better in school. They report stronger mental health, and they have greater resilience and hope, all of which are crucial, again, to their just ability to thrive. And so this network of adults isn't going to solve everything. We're not saying they need to be clinicians by any stretch of the imagination. Sometimes you do need to involve mental health clinicians, but this network of adults can really make a huge difference in the well-being and the mental well-being of our kids.
1: Tammy, as we look ahead, what gives you hope about Indiana's ability to do better when it comes to support for students' mental health?
0: Well, there's a couple of things. One, as we talk to many, many youth workers all the time, they tell us that, you know, first of all, they're doing that for so many kids. They're one of those five, but they want to know more about how do they help convene that network. If we're talking that kids need at least five, they say, yeah, we're in. How do we better collaborate with other providers? With, you know, how do the schools and the out-of-school programs coordinate and do better? They are hopeful. And then when we talk to the kids themselves, right, when we hear from kids, when kids have a mentor, they talk about the value of that. When kids, we see all the kids graduating and moving on, whether they're going from middle to high or high to college or they're graduating from college, they have such incredible capacity, energy, and potential. That's the endless hope, right? Is that our kids are bundles of capacity. We just need to make sure we're showing up consistently for them so that they can reach their full potential.
1: One of the most gratifying things that I think I've ever been able to do in my life is mentoring. So many opportunities to get involved in a positive role for a young person. And it is a commitment, but it doesn't take a great deal of your time. And I promise you it will be such a gratifying, important experience for you and your student. Tammy, anything else you would like parents or policymakers and educators to know as we head into the summer break?
0: Well, first of all, thank you for mentoring a young person, because again, we always hear that the mentors get as much out of it as the mentees, and we know that the mentees get a tremendous amount. You know, attendance rates go up, their college go rates go up, their involvement in school goes up when there's a mentor. So you also said it perfectly that you don't, you know, it takes a little bit of time, but it doesn't take a tremendous amount. And again, we're not talking about intensive training. We're talking about encouragement and a listening ear. So, you know, I think if folks are thinking about being a mentor, just know it may be a lot easier than you think it will be, that it might be, and the return on that time investment is tremendous. So, you know, this is the time to lean in. And again, it can be as easy as having an additional conversation, you know, spending a little time with a young person on a consistent basis can make a tremendous difference. We have to get, you know, we're still looking at the rates of depression, suicidal ideation, and suicide attempts. Indiana has made some progress over the last couple of years in those areas, but again, we still have far too many kids that need clinical care. This is another way to say, how do we proactively engage with our kids so that maybe we won't need as much clinical care down the road?
1: Well said. Tammy Silverman, President and CEO of the Indiana Youth Institute. She joins us every month, and we're so grateful for your time and your insight. IYI.org, the Indiana Youth Institute, for more information and so many good resources for you. Look forward to our next month conversation, Tammy. Thank you.
0: My pleasure. Thanks for caring about our kids, Terry.
1: I'm Terry. That's Kylan. Denny is here, too. It's time for Dollars and Cents with Denny Smith. You ready to go, buddy?
2: I'm ready, Roscoe.
1: All right. Behind-the-scenes stuff. Kylan, how long do we have? A little bit?
3: About you've got 6 minutes.
2: Oh, that's perfect. Well, listen, the Dollars and Cents segment today is for all the 18-year-olds, both boys and girls. We're men and women now. Congratulations. You have survived finals, cafeteria food, group
1: Woo-hoo!
2: Projects, and the one kid that absolutely did nothing. If you've ever been in a group project, uh-huh. There's only that one kid. You are officially an adult at 18, and all these kids are graduating, and there are 12 things that they have to be aware of, and I would bet you not 1% know this list. First of all, guys, you have to register for the Selective Service. Girls do not. Boys
1: Listen,
2: still have to register.
1: I didn't know that.
3: Whoa.
2: Yeah. Boys still, or I'm sorry, men still have, at 18, you have to register with the Selective Service, or you're not allowed, for, you're not eligible for any of the government assistance, which includes student loans and a whole bunch of other stuff. So guys, pay attention to this.
3: I learned something new.
2: You're turning 18, you're required to register. Number two, give your parents a health care power of attorney. As of the day of your 18th birthday, your parents cannot call the doctor and ask anything about your health. Not for medicine, not, you know, you. They're no longer your guardians. You're emancipated. So make sure your parents or somebody can have a health care power of attorney for you. The third one is really pretty important for a kid that's 18 years old, girl or boy, man or woman. You got to have a regular power of attorney to somebody. I tell people that, you know, welcome to adulthood. You
1: know, I didn't know about this one either.
2: You've got to, you should have a power of attorney on David, and David should have a power of attorney on you. A financial power of attorney, but lots of different things.
1: I'm taking a note.
2: Now, for boys and girls, you have been the wards of your parents for too long. As of your 18th birthday, you're in charge of your credit. 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They can't protect you. They can't lock your credit. Get your butt paying attention to credit, because one of the things you've got to remember is that credit is going to chase you the rest of your life, and you're either going to solve it and do a good job with it, or you're going to screw it up in such a way that, you know, you're going to be embarrassed to tell people what your credit score is. So start paying attention, check your credit. Yeah, credit cards are not free money. You should know that by now. There's a difference between a credit card and a debit card. But here's the next one. Consider life insurance. I've always been a fan. A lot of people cohabitate. A lot of people are living together, but they're not legally married. And I say, look, if you're intimate with anybody, both parties should have life insurance. If a child comes along and one of you pass away, there has got to be money there to take care of that child. So don't forget, when you're 18 years old, it's really cheap term insurance, you know, especially if there's a spouse, child, or a co-signed debt. You make sure that you've got life insurance. Start saving for retirement. We'll concentrate on that a little bit later.
1: I want to go back to life insurance because I remember that is exactly when I knew, oh no, this adult thing is not going to be fun. Because that's one of the first things was that you got to get your life insurance.
2: And that was like, okay, well,
1: this is not fun, but this must be what it's like to be an adult.
2: Yeah. And here's what people say, how much? I say a minimum of $1 million because it is so cheap between 18 and 24. I mean, it's just dirt cheap, but you need at least 10 times your annual salary. When you say, well, I'm working at Sullivan Hardware making $10 an hour. I'm not 10 times. Okay. Minimum of $1 million.
1: Okay.
2: Because your affairs need to be tended to if we lose you.
1: Got it.
2: Build an emergency fund. Get it up to $500 to $1,000. Your first paycheck will be educational. Young workers who stare at their paycheck and ask, wait, who's taking all this money? The federal government, the state government, the county government? Yeah, welcome to adulthood.
3: Yeah, what's
2: guys.
3: That about? Come yeah. on. Get off my lawn.
2: Yeah. Now protect your passwords. All right. Mom and dad aren't there to wipe your bottom anymore. You are responsible for your passwords. You lock them down. You don't share them with anybody. Okay. You can write them down and say, in case I'm dead, read this list. But, okay. You're going to meet the person of your dreams. Men are going to meet women. Women are going to meet men. Here's the important thing. The number one thing that breaks up relationships and marriages is money. So
1: True.
2: When you meet somebody after the good, you know, yeah, they're a good kisser. Yeah, you enjoy being with them. You got to start talking about money in relationships because it is money that's going to screw it up. You know what the other three are, Terry?
1: No.
2: Religion, politics, and in-laws. Those are the things that screw up marriages. Religion, politics, in-laws.
1: That is such a good list,
2: Danny. Yeah, but
1: Danny.
2: The financial. All
1: I
2: right.
1: Mean, that
2: so
1: is
2: congratulations.
1: So
2: congratulations, graduates. Now go change the world. Oh, one more thing.
1: What?
2: I've got all of these written down. If you'll send me an email to denny@wibc.com, I will send you the full 12 list, graduation survival checklist. No charge, of course. I mean, just give me an email address to send it to or someplace to text it, and I'll get it to you.
1: That's so good, Denny. Honestly, great list. Perfect timing. Well, that's going to do it for us here on First Day Indiana. Thank you all so much for joining us. Have a great week ahead, and we'll talk to you next week.
4: first day. Indiana.
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6: Still not there. Fox News, I'm Jim Ausman. Here's what's happening. President Trump is reportedly not satisfied with the current peace proposal between the U.S. and Iran. Fox's Alex Hogan at the White House.
7: President Trump has submitted tougher terms to Iran. Iran's top negotiator today says no agreement will be reached until Iran's rights are secured. A White House official tells Fox that President Trump will only make a deal that is good for America and satisfies his red lines. Iran can never possess a nuclear weapon. It's a different story coming out of Tehran. Iran's foreign ministry says discussions center on ending the war, not on nuclear plans. Some Democrats this week argue the conflict is only strengthening Iran.
6: The current deal would reopen the Strait of Hormuz and extend the ceasefire for 60 days. That's while negotiators continue talks over Iran's nuclear program. Staying in the Middle East, Israeli troops have captured a strategic mountain topped with a crusader-built castle in southern Lebanon. In the deepest incursion of the country in more than 25 years, the military reported on Sunday. Rescue teams continue their search for two people they believe are still trapped in a cave in Laos. Fox's Stephanie Bennett now.
8: Eight villagers, they entered that cave 11 days ago to prospect for gold before being trapped by flash flooding. One escaped just in time, and he alerted the authorities of the remaining seven. The first man, he was freed on Friday. Then you have on Saturday, the water level had receded just low enough that four others made a quick escape. But shortly after they escaped, that rain started back up, refilling the mine with water. Now, divers say there's several chambers inside that cave yet to explore, but it's muddy water, so visibility is really zero.
6: The five people that have already been rescued are recovering at local hospitals. 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
6: Demonstrations continue at the Delaney Hall Ice Center, where people being detained are on a hunger strike. That's after a violent Saturday night.
13: They used the barricades to charge the police. They were met with direct blasts of tear gas and flashbang grenades. It took about 2 hours of a real back and forth to finally clear the streets. Dozens of canisters of tear gas fired into the air, igniting on the ground. Horses, officers on horseback were used, as well as riot police with shields, trying to push them back. Towards the end of the night, demonstrators lighting fires on the streets using placards and signs and debris to try and light those fires. Officials in New Jersey still say it's just a fraction of the protesters who are actually violent.
6: Steve Harrigan reporting there. Department of Homeland Security officials deny claims of poor conditions. They say those inside are receiving three meals per day and clean water. The former Prince Andrew is under investigation again, this time for an alleged encounter with a woman at a royal horse racing festival in 2002. According to the Sunday Times, police are looking at events as they consider wider possible crimes by the former prince. To entertainment now, a legendary singer has canceled shows on a farewell tour.
14: Old Frankie Valli canceling the remaining shows on the Four Seasons Farewell Tour.
11: Valley posting Friday on social media that he's going to take the rest of the year off to focus on his health. Frankie Valli is the frontman and only original Four Seasons member still performing. His farewell tour, The Last Encores, started in October of 2023. Frankie Valli and the Four Seasons have sold an estimated 100 million records worldwide. Paul Stevens, Fox News.
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15: Now, from the Glass Doctor of Indiana Weather Center, here's your Storm Alert weather forecast.
16: Sun and clouds mixed today, warming to the upper 70s. Our stretch of warm and dry conditions continues this week. Highs climb to around 80 tomorrow. A stray shower is possible Monday, however, most will remain dry with lots of sun. Highs stay in the low 80s through Wednesday, then reach to the mid 80s starting Thursday. I'm WSBT 22 meteorologist Jessica Burns.
17: Right now, it's 79 degrees.
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19: 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Folks, they can't even run the city.
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0: 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And here's what will happen. If you do, in fact, send us an email, and it is not to ask us to be part of an email chain, we may read that question on the air and answer that question becomes the show. This week, we said no to all the emails, and it's my topic. And the topic is, so you want to be a millionaire. So this show today is dedicated to tell you how to become a millionaire, whether you're starting in your 20s, your 30s, or your 40s. Speaking of 40s, Kristen Elanius, Damian Dunn joins us. Dame, hello.
1: Hello.
0: Kristen, how are you?
2: Doing great, thanks.
0: Okay. Do either of you want to offer a radio disclaimer here before we get started about we are going to talk about how to become a millionaire today? Does anyone want to get something out there just so it doesn't get weird?
2: Other than our general disclosure, which is always, this is not specific investment advice, but I don't know that that's applicable here.
0: Dame, I believe everyone wants to be a millionaire.
1: Okay. But I think it's fair.
0: And I believe most people hate billionaires.
1: also fair.
0: So today, there's no tricks to this, but it is a system. And I think like most financial schemes, and I say that in the British sense, like mispronouncing aluminium, that it is simple in nature, but complicated to execute on because of life happening around it. But today we're still giving the structure. Fair to you, sir?
1: Yeah, I think that's entirely fair. What we're talking about is not going to be super complicated, but it's not easy either.
0: So how we're going to talk about how much to invest, how long it takes, what income levels help with this, what lifestyle choices matter the most, and there's no day trading, no crypto, no Kalshi, no Polymarket, no 7 passive income streams, no hashtag hustle crew, no my 5 to 9 after my 9 to 5. I don't even know what that is. Kristen got upset. Kristen, do you make those videos?
2: I don't, but it's just funny. Yes, I don't. Thank you.
0: Dan, do you know what that is?
1: I have a good idea of what that is, but I mean, what you're describing, I mean, doesn't sound exciting. Sounds kind of boring, Pete.
0: Dame, let's get started. Grab a 22-year-old, Dame, mentally, nope. Of course. Sure. Kristen, do what you like. A 22-year-old, what does it take to turn that person into a millionaire? Now, here's what often happens when you talk to a 22 about becoming a millionaire is they make an assumption as to when they want to become a millionaire, and then that's what sort of starts to get in the way, Dame. For a 22-year-old to eventually have any level of financial stability, the fact of the math says they actually have to be a millionaire.
1: Long term.
0: Yeah, right.
1: Yes. Yeah.
0: Kristen, I think that's like the operative point of this entire show is what I'm arguing. If you're at least in your 20s and your 30s, you absolutely have no choice but to become a millionaire if you want to be financially viable.
2: That's tough.
0: No, I'm going to say it again because you got upset. If you're in your 20s or 30s, you have no choice but to become a millionaire.
2: But then what does that... Okay, I might not disagree with you in principle, but the absolute there, I don't... If someone's not on track to be a millionaire, that doesn't mean that we just like throw in the towel entirely.
0: That's not what I said.
2: I know, but I imagine that's what someone just heard.
0: I'm in this stage of my life, Dame, where the yeah buts, I'm kind of done with them. You know what I mean?
1: Yes, very much so.
0: Because we're old men.
1: Yes.
2: Yeah, but I don't know that I agree that someone has to be a millionaire. And the reason for that is because we see it every day. People are not. And I'm not saying that it works out because they plan for it, but it does work out.
3: gosh, when do you run out of math during the week? Is it like I'm Wednesday afternoons, but I have more math this week because it's a 4-day work week. But when do you run out, Kristen?
2: Before today. Yeah.
3: Clearly, because Dame, someone in their 50s or 60s, 100% can retire without being a millionaire.
1: Correct.
3: Someone who is 50 or 60 years old in the year 2026 after death. If you're in your 20s or 30s, you will not be able to retire sustainably without being a millionaire. Take it to the bank. You can't.
1: Simple matter of inflation.
3: You just can't do it.
1: Can't do it.
2: Okay.
3: Oh, don't use that tone. Gosh, that felt like I was at home. All right. The simplest ways. You start your career at 22. And if for some way, and this might be the least viable thing I say, Dame, do you have an insect flying around you?
1: It is a bee, and I'm not real excited about it.
2: Oh, no.
3: If you get stung, I just want to, I mean, I know where you got, we're in the radio. If you get stung, will you die?
1: I guess we'll find out.
3: I would. I would. I would. Everyone's sending me bees now. The least viable thing I would say today is that a person would be able to make these contributions until they're 65, meaning that I don't know for a 22-year-old if a 43-year career is going to be a thing. As much as I know that you have to be a millionaire, I also don't know if a 43-year career will be a thing for 22-year-olds.
2: What?
3: What don't you understand about that?
2: Like, you think it might be shorter than that?
3: I don't know, because here's my frame of reference. Dame, to be unemployed in your 50s in 2026 is incredibly challenging.
1: Yes.
3: And at one point in time, that age was to be unemployed at 58 is challenging. But to be unemployed at 55 was not, because you could still find employment. Over the last 10 years, what has happened, Kristen, in my anecdotal observation, is that it is getting harder to be unemployed earlier than it was in previous years. So that is to say 43 years from now or 30 years from now, I think it's arguable with AI and everything else that a person who finds themselves unemployed at 49 is going to have a hard time getting back in the workforce, not to distract us from the topic today.
1: Depending on what their profession is.
3: I should probably get to the numbers. Put $205 a month away. That's it. $205. And when you're 65 years old at an 8% rate of return, you will be a millionaire. Now, if you're hearing this and you're going, I can't do that, you're going to have to find a way to do that. If you're hearing that and you go, well, that's easy, don't stop there. In most cases, your employer alone will be putting away $205 a month for you. You know? So that is to say, if you do that and they do that at 410, you're talking about having $2 million by the time you're in your 60s. I think being a millionaire when you start in your 20s is incredibly easy. And I think the big topic is, what would it take to do it by the time you're 40? Kristen, when you think about that, reasonable goal with 20 seconds left before I blow through the break, and then we'll come back and talk about it after the break as my voice continues to rise like this?
2: I do not think that that's reasonable.
3: Oh, well, we will debate that. Dame, is it reasonable?
1: Yes.
3: Oh my gosh. 2-on-1 after the break, right here on the Pete the Planner Show. I'm Pete the Planner.
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3: 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This week, we're talking about what it takes to become a millionaire in your 20s, in your 30s and your 40s. And by in your 20s, in your 30s and in your 40s, I mean by starting your investment plan in your 20s, 30s and 40s. I don't necessarily mean achieving millionaire status in your 20s, 30s and 40s. Before the break, we said at age 22, if you set aside $205 American a month, $205, you will very likely, well, the math suggests you will be a millionaire at age 65. Kristen suggested that that is difficult. I understand. But Kristen, you know what's even more difficult is, let's say you're on that grind, hashtag let's go, and you want to be a millionaire by the time you're 40. $2,172 a month starting at age 22. $2,172 a month. Dame, the irony of that number is it's pretty darn close to a 401k max.
1: Really? Yeah, I hadn't thought about that. Now, obviously, if you're putting in a 401k, it might present some problems for what you're planning on doing with that $1 million, but that's beyond the scope of what we're talking about today. If we thought $205 might be tough for some 22-year-olds, $2,000 is probably going to be everything that they have. It'll feel like it, definitely feel like everything they've got on a month-to-month basis. So, good information.
3: I think, you know, what element we didn't talk about here is we've been insinuating a person is an individual, or the entity is an individual as opposed to a household, right? Because Kristen, to your point during the break of like, what is it to retire in 2026 and have a certain amount of money? It's the household that has that money, not necessarily the individual. Mm-hmm. So that's to say, not that people couple off at 22 in the year 2026, but if they did, could they collectively save $205 a month? It is more realistic if for some reason, if they did couple up at 22 in the year 2026, that they could somehow, some way do $2,172 a month. But that is what, 3% of the population, maybe, without a jump shot?
2: It's definitely not a large part of the population, of course, but also, we also have to consider the number of 22-year-olds that would even be interested in this path. Like, that's also going to be really small. And if someone aspires to be a millionaire by 40, they are going to be the type of person who's chasing the extra dollar, who has the 5 to 9 after the 9 to 5.
1: Did some quick Googling, and it says that the average starting income for a 22-year-old college graduate, $55,000.
3: In 2026?
1: 25.
3: Oh, well, that, yeah, okay. So the 40 status is rough, but the 65 status is necessary. Here's where I think, if I'm thinking and looking at pictures of myself with hair and thinner and very stylish clothes from 20 some years ago, what I would scream to myself is that your biggest asset in your 20s isn't income. It is time. And the more time you waste on not having money set aside, you are wasting your 20s. You are wasting your 20s if you don't leverage time. If you think your income is what provides this lifestyle, it can be. But you're missing the boat. It's the time that money gets to work. And I think that brings us to our 30. So let's move to age 32. This is much closer to Dame's age. Chris, at one point you were 32.
2: I think I might be.
3: Okay, look, that's what I'm saying.
2: I think.
3: Kristen, okay. $477 a month to get to $1 million by age 65, if you're starting from scratch. You're starting from scratch. What do you think?
2: Why? Okay, maybe I'm just losing my mind. Why do I feel like that seems so much more realistic? You guys think I'm crazy.
3: I don't feel like we have to name call. But Kristen, I have a list of 30 people of the greatest people in the world. And then I have another list. And on that list is you.
2: Great.
3: I don't understand how you think that's more reasonable.
2: I don't know. Maybe it's just like, maybe it's the bias of, I feel like maybe the two of you have your bias about how a 22-year-old might feel. Maybe because this is me. Maybe I have, there certainly could be bias here. I don't know. It just seems so much more reasonable.
1: Kristen, think about yourself at 22.
2: Right.
1: Did you have more responsibilities then or now?
2: I've always intentionally given myself a lot of responsibility, but I would say my responsibilities now are much higher stakes.
1: How about financial responsibilities then versus now?
2: I mean, other than my child,
1: it sounds a lot stammering there, Pete. I'm not sure she's going to come up with a good answer to refute this because $500 a month, let's just call it 500 bucks versus 200 bucks. That's a significant difference when your financial responsibilities are likely significantly more than they were in your 20s, early 20s, especially.
3: Kristen, were you saving $205 a month at 22?
1: Oh, no. Good question. Really?
2: I'm not good at math. Probably not.
3: Dame, were you?
1: That was decades ago, Peter.
3: Peter? What did I do to deserve that?
1: It would have been close.
3: I think I was too. But also what is occurring to me, and I know not the point of this segment, is like, does Kristen think that with all of these responsibilities that she can actually handle me purchasing a donkey for her?
2: I told you, I actually, other than Maggie, I mean, a lot of things are discretionary in my life.
3: Like, if I'm buying you a donkey, you better save for its retirement. okay, so $477 a month. And here's the weird thing, and I don't have the math for you. Let's say all you did was put away $100 a month. Like what you like, maybe all you could do at 22 is 100. By the time you're 32, you should be able to crank it up to 477. And again, if you go back to your employer is putting in, let's say your employer's, you make 50 grand, they're putting in 4%. That's 2000 bucks. Then you just have to do the rest. Like that's the other part of this is finding a job that has a 401k match that does half the work for you.
2: I think that's the key is I did not have that. So maybe that's why I feel like this is so out of reach.
3: The yeah buts get pretty saucy then depending on when you have kids though, because if you had kids in your early 20s and you're 32, I think it's a lot harder to out of thin air come up with $477 than it was to Dame's point to find 205 when you got no kids. All right. Are we tracking Dame? Like, I mean, 477, that is, mm-hmm. If you're making, what do you think the average 32-year-old's making in this country?
1: More than 55.
3: Let's 65? Say... Let's say 65 for giggles.
2: Okay.
3: Okay. That's less than 10%. And if 4% of that is coming from your employer, like again, like I think almost 3,000 bucks is coming from your employer, 2,700 or whatever it is. And so then the rest of that you can do yourself. All right. Coming up after the break, what if, how do you mean if you wait until your 40s to start saving? How much we need to set aside to become a millionaire. All of this is next on the Pete the Planner Show. I'm Pete the Planner.
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0: I'm Carmen Roberts. Iran's president has reportedly asked the country's supreme leader to let him resign, claiming he's been shut out of major decision-making. Meantime, President Trump says he's pushing for a good deal with Iran. Fox's Trey Yingst has more from Tel Aviv.
4: President Trump making clear the military option remains on the table if Iran doesn't sign his deal. Secretary of War Pete Hegseth traveled to Singapore, where he echoed President Trump's desire to reach an agreement with Iran.
0: In Newark, New Jersey tonight, a crackdown will include a curfew outside that ICE detention center.
7: Vehicle access will be strictly limited to those with verified official business in the area. This curfew will remain in effect nightly from 9 p.m. to 6 a.m. until further notice.
0: Fox's Madeline Rivera reporting. 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
17: Sun and clouds mix today, warming to the upper 70s. Our stretch of warm and dry conditions continues this week. Highs climb to around 80 tomorrow. A stray shower is possible Monday, however, most will remain dry with lots of sun. Highs stay in the low 80s through Wednesday, then reach to the mid-80s starting Thursday. I'm WSBT 22 meteorologist Jessica Burns.
24: Right now, it's 78 degrees.
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3: On the Pete the Planner show, the show for technology and money, talking about how to become a millionaire. Do you have to sit across from Regis Philbin in his monochromatic shirt and tie combo and answer trivia questions and phone in your middle school girlfriend at home, seeing if she can help you say who won, hit the most home runs for the Anaheim Angels in the 1980s? No, you just have to save money. I'm sorry.
2: I have no words.
3: I don't know what just happened. Okay. So if you want to start trying to be a millionaire, you have to start saving $205 a month at 8% rate of return, starting at age 22. to be a millionaire by the time you're 65. If you wanted to wait until you're 32, when maybe midsection's getting a little pudgier, you have to save $477. And at age 42, Kristen, what do you think it is?
2: I know. I sent you the outline. Yeah, I do know. If I hadn't looked, I would have said double it and give it to the next person. So just under $1,000.
3: Ah, damn, it is $1,117. Okay, so let's check in. How's it feel, Kristen? I know you were a long way away from your 40s.
2: Oh, thank you.
3: And Dame and I are almost a long way away from our 40s as well. How does a $1,117 hit you as feasible or and or affordable?
2: Neither. We went from me feeling like 477 was like a dart on the board, like, yeah, sure, to this being like, there's no chance.
3: I have a question. I just like, sometimes I kind of half put you on the spot, but I feel like this question would put you on the spot. So don't say anything. I'll just ask it to Dame. Dame, when you were 42, your household was saving $1,117 a month.
1: Yes.
3: When you were 32, maybe you were as well, but did it feel like you'd be able to save more, the money you're saving now when you were 42?
1: No.
3: Okay. See, I think it's my point with Kristen. I think that by the time you get here in this lovely decade, you will be blowing these numbers out of the water if you aren't already.
2: I don't know that I disagree with that. I think I'm trying really hard to like think for the everyman. And that's where I said maybe my age bias of like being the age of the last segment comes in. But when I'm thinking about the everyman, it's something about the comma, I think. There's something in the psychology of you added the comma, and now it feels like it's totally unreachable.
3: I mean, Dame, if people want to get to the two comma club, they gotta do this.
1: Indeed. Is it the comma? I mean, because if the number would have been like $973, that's still a big number.
2: I know that it's still a big number. I think that that's where like the psychological barrier is for me.
3: Okay. So, boy, you guys know when you hear that sound, it's going to be bad. I think about how much money my household saves every month in any capacity. Okay. It doesn't feel like I save that amount of money. And when I look at that dollar amount or I say that dollar amount, it seems like a lot of money, but it doesn't feel like, cause I never see it, which is kind of the whole point of this thing of like, if you're 22, you just got out of school, your first job, or you get your first paycheck, the 205 comes out, you don't even know any different. At this point, I've been numbed to the fact that all this money comes out. I don't even know, and I don't care, and it doesn't feel like I'm missing all this money. I'm just dealing with whatever I got.
1: I think that's one of the best points, is that once you start the process of saving, it becomes so much easier to increase the amount of savings because you don't feel... It's easier to ignore the incremental difference in that increase in savings versus that initial bite of, hey, you're all of a sudden you're going to do without this much money in a paycheck. Whereas if you start that really, really early, cranking it up a little bit is way more achievable, in my opinion.
2: I think it's just as much about if we go back to the psychology of like the 22-year-old, when you were 22, thinking about being 65 was just this thing that you couldn't even wrap your head around because it's so far in the future. I also think, I believe this to be true, that it's a function of I have to part with that money. And the idea is that I'm not going to be able to access it for decades. I also think that's a challenge when you're in your 20s, even in your 30s, to say, yeah, but 10 years from now, me might have an immediate need for this. And now I've lost access to it.
3: I think something along the lines of not touching it for decades. I think this is where the millionaire sort of fallacy gets super weird, is right. if you think about being a millionaire, if you have a desire to be so, or you want to live the lifestyle of a millionaire, in order to be a millionaire, you can't actually live like a millionaire. You know, and I mean that I'm not Thomas, who wrote the book, Millionaire Next Door. Anyway, stealing the thought. That's the toughest part of like Instagram today or any social media is you see people who are living an opulent life and you think, I want to live that opulent life. But those people, in some cases, because of their income or unique career, maybe they are a millionaire. But if you try to replicate that lifestyle, you will yourself never have financial stability because the resources that were needed to stack those dollars are being spent on other things, which brings us to age 52. 4,000, Thomas Stanley. Thank you, Andy, listener of the year. $4,150 a month. $4,150 a month at age 52 to be a millionaire at age 65. And here's the only way I can anchor this thought, Kristen. Two working people, household income of $150,000. $5,000 a year. It's not that bad.
2: A month.
3: I mean, $5,000 a month. Ain't that.
2: Is it?
3: I mean,
2: because they also, if they've waited, we also told them they have to have their house paid off. They also can't be funding their kids' college, which they may not have been saving for if that's something they want to. And those Parent PLUS loans, they're coming for them. Like, I, in a vacuum, but the reality is someone who waited till that point to save isn't going to have that discretionary income. And you want to talk about breaking dependence on income and the psychology, that's not happening.
3: Yeah, good point. Yeah, Dame, I think that's the operative point of this entire show today is, let's say you can't do 205 at 22. First off, fight and scrap to do it. But if you can't do it, don't do nothing. It's not a binary, do something. Because then that 477 that you would have to do at 32 is not 477. It's 331. And then just do what we can, because then eventually you'll get there, because the point is time. That's the show is about time today. I hope that's not lost. I also think I am turning to a heinously old man in the last 3 weeks. I get how hard this is to do. The alternative is worse. And that's where that keeps getting lost. All the yeah buts that I get on social media around stuff like this, I hear you and I'm sorry and I'm not being callous. The alternative is worse. And that's the hard part. So here's what we're going to do. We're all going to calm down. Kristen's going to recharge her calculator. Dame is going to make sure he doesn't get stung by the colony of bees that live within the walls of his broadcast area. And I'm going to take a breath. We're going to come back with the biggest waste of money of the week. And there's been some doozy news stories this week. Will Dame bring up the EV Ferrari first, or will I? All of that is next on the Pete the Planner Show. I'm Pete the Planner.
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6: This week's biggest waste of money of the week, right here on the Pete the Planner show, is the Immortal Chamber Recovery Pod. Biohacking has largely been a sport of stacking individual methods and devices. One for red light, one for PEMF, one for breath work, etc. The Immortal Chamber integrates all of these approaches in a single pod, including full body red and near infrared, photobiomodulation, multi-wave pulsed electromagnetic field therapy, vibroacoustics with custom Immortal composed soundscapes, guided breath work, molecular hydrogen delivered through a nasal cannula.
7: Whew. Time out.
6: So much.
8: It was a lot.
6: I blew it a cannula. Anyway, the reclined bed geometry is drawn from NASA's zero gravity positioning research, and a motorized lid raises and lowers automatically for easy entry. Sessions run 15 to 60 minutes, and the 700-pound unit, same, arrives in three pieces from Immortal's team. And it assembles it on site, designed to look like a lightning bolt through a block. It fits through a standard doorway and does more in 30 minutes than most wellness routines do in a week. All right. Dame's a big wellness guy. He raises local honey.
8: Indeed.
6: Ah, the sweet sound of laughter. Kristen, how much is the Immortal Chamber Recovery?

0: pod cost?
1: So red light therapy ranges so much in price. That's why I feel like this is a difficult one to guess. But based on the copy, I think this contraption is 22 grand.
0: Kristen, do you have a red light mask?
1: I don't.
0: Oh, gosh. I just want to imagine you running around with a donkey and a red light mask. Dane, you? Do you have a red light mask? What do you think of this cost?
2: I think Kristen's on the right track, but since this is a luxury healthcare product, I think you got to double that number. I'm going to say 50 grand.
0: $159,500. Huh. Dame, what's in the red light this week?
2: Robinhood just announced something that feels either incredibly futuristic or like the opening scene of a documentary about the collapse of civilization. They're rolling out what they're calling agentic trading. Agentic trading, which is basically letting AI bots manage parts of your investing for you, not research investing for you, actually make trades. So now instead of panic buying meme stocks yourself at 2 a.m., you can apparently automate the bad decisions. Robinhood says users can connect AI tools like Claude or Cursor to their accounts and give them instructions like reviewing portfolio risk, buying, building trading strategies, or even buying oversold stocks automatically. Somehow, Pete, it's not the weirdest part of what's going on with Robinhood. They're also launching an AI-powered credit card assistant that can monitor discounts, book restaurant reservations, and make purchases on your behalf for any occasion. Because apparently we looked at identity theft and said, you know what this needs? More automation. Now, AI can absolutely help with research and organization, but there's a very big difference between asking ChatGPT for what a dividend is and giving a robot permission to go shopping while you're microwaving leftovers. Still, Robinhood stock went up after the announcement. So investors are clearly excited, or the AI robots just started buying the stock themselves.
0: I'm going to regret what I'm about to say.
1: Excellent.
0: I think having a bot do your trading on Robinhood is probably doing better than doing the trading yourself on Robinhood.
1: Yeah, but isn't the idea that you have to tell it what you want, which I feel like is the dangerous part?
0: I want 38% returns in the next month.
2: Easy.
0: I mean, look, I've heard of worse ideas. I mean, it's not great, but it's not the worst.
2: I mean, is it just kind of a junior version of like Betterment and Robo Advisor?
0: Yeah, that's interesting because that's really interesting. I think it's the day trading aspect of it that makes it
1: correct.
0: Different.
1: There would be no point in using this for the long term. You buy the index funds and you set it and you forget it. This is for the person who thinks that they're a day trader or watched some class online and now thinks that they know how to day trade. It's a totally different user buyer than that.
0: I mean, guys, sometimes I'll grab my portfolio and I will take the allocation and I will pop it through AI and say, what do you think, Sally? It's Lois, but what do you think, Lois? And then I get recommendations. I've acted on some of those recommendations, and those recommendations have been pretty good.
2: Interesting.
0: I don't know why I'm publicly admitting this. What else is in the news?
2: Wall Street is once again doing what Wall Street does best, confidently predicting the future immediately after being wrong about the past. Goldman Sachs now says the S&P 500 could hit 8,000 by the end of the year, which would be another solid jump from here. They're joining Morgan Stanley and Deutsche Bank in the everything's probably fine camp.
0: Our UPS guy is amazing. He comes in here every day and drops off pens and chapstick and posters. I don't know what we buy here as a company, but he delivers them in brown boxes that match his shorts. Not that I'm looking at his legs. Anyway, the other day he said, Pete, come here. And he grabbed me and he took out his AirPod because he was listening to Fresh Beats. And he said, I got out of the market in October. I have not gotten back in, but it just keeps going up. I don't know what to do. And he's like, when do I get back in? I'm like, brother, I do not know what is going on, because it is so wild how much the market is going up. And I honestly can't figure out why. And so it makes me nervous. Dame, are your nerves cracking about how high the market is going?
2: Not really, because I expect it to come down at some point. So it's just kind of a waiting game. How high is it going to go before it comes spiraling back? And I don't know when that day is going to be, but I'm very honest with myself that I know my portfolio is going to look significantly different than it does right now in an undetermined amount of time.
1: That's so real, because there's this number. I don't know about you guys, but like when you log in to your account, there's like a number that I'm chasing and it's getting closer every day.
0: $1 million.
1: And it's like, is the market going to let me have this number, or will it pull back before I have this number? It's this fun little anxiety game we play about once a week. And I'm having a really good time right now.
0: Kristen, wonder if all three of us do that. Cause I have a number that I'm waiting for it to get. Dame, do you too?
2: I do.
1: Yeah.
0: But just for what it's worth, mine is random. It's not even round. It's just sort of a dumb random number, you know, that has no, I haven't even done the percentage increase that it would take. It just seems like, well, that'd be neat. I don't even know what it represents. It's just a number.
1: It's just a number.
0: Is yours at least round or meaningful, Kristen?
1: Mine is round. Okay. It is, but we're getting there.
0: Dame?
2: Yeah, it's round.
0: Okay. What else is in the news? One last story.
2: One of the stranger stories of the week, if not the year, proposal to put President Trump's face on a brand new $250 bill. Yeah, $250, not a typo. According to reports, Treasury officials have been discussing the idea as part of the nation's 250th anniversary celebration. There are problems, like the current federal law not allowing it, because nobody living is supposed to be on a currency.
0: Can I just say, I think a $250 bill is interesting, and I'll just leave it at that. I think it's interesting, despite the fact that we're kind of moving to be a cashless society. It's sort of a novelty. Now, who's on it is a completely different thing. Anyway, I don't want to go down that road. Dame, are you baiting me?
2: Maybe.
0: I don't listen to, I don't do that anymore. I'm out. So anyway, hey, everybody, this was fun. If you missed any of the show of how to become a millionaire at some point, go to Pete the Planner podcast and listen to us do this. Until then, I'm sending you good vibes, because good vibes are all that's in the budget. I'm Pete the Planner, and this was and is and always will be, until we're canceled, the Pete the Planner show.
3: Dear employer,
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3: Iran's president reportedly wants to resign. I'm Carmen Roberts, Fox News. And reports out of Iran say the president has asked the country's supreme leader to let him resign. He claims that he and his government have been sidelined from major decisions. And the biggest decision, of course, is ending the war with the U.S. and Israel. And President Trump is making tougher demands for that deal.
6: President Trump, in a sit-down interview, did underscore his two non-negotiables, the Strait of Hormuz and Iran's nuclear capabilities.
7: We're making a great deal. We're going to make a great deal. Or we'll just go back and finish it off militarily.
6: So again, the White House not ruling out military action if there is no deal. And now some Republicans say even today that Washington has time on its side. Although Democrats argue that this continued conflict is creating a completely different reality for Iran. Iran's top negotiator today says no agreement will be reached until Iran's rights are secured and that they won't believe any promises, only action.
3: Fox's Alex Hogan at the White House reporting. The U.S. men's soccer team won today's so-called friendly game, beating Senegal 3-2 in the practice game for the World Cup. The first official U.S. World Cup game for the men's team is June 12th against Paraguay in Inglewood, California. And Fox's Jonathan Hunt has more on that.
12: And that game against Paraguay, June 12th, is when the real business of the World Cup begins. I talked earlier this week to Captain Tim Ream about what that moment will be like. Here he is.
15: Everything you've done in your career up to this point has gotten you there. To be able to, to stand there on the field, on the touchline, to hear the national anthem, to be a part of a group that gets to play in a home World Cup.
3: Also from sports, Finland beat Switzerland to get the Ice Hockey World Championship. 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
3: New Jersey Governor Mikey Sherrill says Homeland Security is allowing visitations again at the Newark ICE Detention Center, and she's also revealed her ultimate goal for that center. Fox's Grinnell Scott reports.
38: Sunday morning, Governor Sherrill said an ICE surge in Newark was a reminder of volatile clashes in other U.S. cities.
39: I won't let that unfold here.
38: A day after Newark city leaders enacted a 9 p.m. to 6 a.m. daily curfew around Delaney Hall, Sherrill said DHS agreed to reinstate family visits. Even with that, Governor Sherrill says there are bigger goals aimed at reducing tension.
39: Pressing DHS to do better, to abide by our nation's constitution, and to close Delaney Hall down for good.
38: Authorities say they don't want to end the protests. They will find locations that won't disrupt the facility itself. Grinnell Scott, Fox News.
3: More on the war with Iran. The U.S. military shot at and disabled a ship that tried to bypass its blockade at the Strait of Hormuz. Fox Business's Max Corden has more from Tel Aviv.
40: According to CENTCOM, U.S. military forces issued 20 warnings to that ship, but it failed to stop. So a U.S. military aircraft fired that Hellfire missile into the ship's engine room, disabling it. This is the fifth commercial vessel disabled by the U.S. military as it enforces a blockade of Iran's ports. 116 other ships have been turned away. And while a ceasefire with Iran remains in effect, a peace deal that would open the strait back up still remains in limbo.
3: And the campaign of Graham Plattner, the Democratic candidate looking to unseat Republican U.S. Senator Susan Collins in Maine, says he exchanged sexual texts with several women after marrying his wife 2 years ago. His wife says the couple went to counseling and they worked through it. Plattner currently leads Collins in a recent poll. I'm Carmen Roberts, and this is Fox News.
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1: Sun and clouds mix today, warming to the upper 70s. Our stretch of warm and dry conditions continues this week. Highs climb to around 80 tomorrow. A stray shower is possible Monday, however, most will remain dry with lots of sun. Highs stay in the low 80s through Wednesday, then reach to the mid-80s starting Thursday. I'm WSBT 22 meteorologist Jessica Burns.
2: Right now it's 76 degrees.
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5: There it is, Fox Across America with Jimmy Fallon. I got a quick one for you. It's Graham Plattner. He's out campaigning with Bernie Sanders. Bernie Sanders hates capitalism so much, he charges people money to get into a lecture about the evils of capitalism.
6: Pay up, suckers.
5: And a lot of suckers pay up. Is there anything funnier than that? Capitalism is the devil, and for just $29.99, I will explain why. That's Bernie Sanders. And he's out there latching onto this Graham Plattner fella, because if you're listening on WVMT in Burlington, you know Bernie's popular up in that region. Obviously, Plattner running against Susan Collins in Maine, and he is the Democrat leader right now. They've got a 60% chance of flipping that seat because a lot of people just vote for the party. Okay, you know, I always say the politics are more important than the people now. That is reality. But when it comes to the economic message from Bernie Sanders, what he's trying to tell you is he has the answer to your problems economically. We're just going to go tax the billionaires. But the problem there is the billionaires are the ones who create the jobs. The billionaires are the ones who innovate and drive markets and improve the quality of life. Okay? And they got there by busting their ass. So if the idea here is to scapegoat and demonize the successful as a means of placating the people who don't apply themselves, what you're ultimately doing is you're de-incentivizing achievement and the free market and private sector innovation. And you're catering to the people who usually just ride off that coattail and take everything. Here is Graham Plattner and Bernie together, clip 15.
7: We are not going to get any of this with speeches alone or with any politician alone. No one is coming to save us. We need one thing, something the man speaking after me has been fighting for 60 years. We need a political revolution.
5: Okay.
6: all over this country, working people, including Republicans, understand that the economy is rigged, that the campaign finance system is corrupt, that in fact we need a political revolution.
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5: 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You'd need to revolt. As it stands, the only protesters they can round up are people who had no kids, who grew up in the 60s and want to relive their big protests on the quads. Okay, that's who their base is on this stuff. It's embarrassing.
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12: I'm Jim Ausman. Here's what's happening. Maine Democratic Senate candidate Graham Plattner is facing backlash again because of a new sexting scandal. Plattner sent texts to women other than his wife.
13: Scumbag or no, he's a socialist. He wants to bring the American dream to its knees and replace it with socialism.
12: That's Jonathan Bush, candidate for governor in Maine. Meantime, New Jersey Senator Cory Booker is calling the DOJ's anti-weaponization fund a slush fund. Booker on ABC.
14: This is ridiculous that a president should be able to appropriate money to himself, Congress's job, and then give it out to people who beat police officers on January 6th.
12: The fund has faced backlash from both parties. 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
4: Now, from the Glass Doctor of Indiana Weather Center, here's your Storm Alert weather forecast.
15: Sun and clouds mix today, warming to the upper 70s. Our stretch of warm and dry conditions continues this week. Highs climb to around 80 tomorrow. A stray shower is possible Monday, however, most will remain dry with lots of sun. Highs stay in the low 80s through Wednesday, then reach to the mid-80s starting Thursday. I'm WSBT 22 meteorologist Jessica Burns.
16: Right now, it's 76 degrees.
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0: to the beach this summer and hang out with us in Rachel's book. I mean, think about that. That's crazy. Yeah. It's like a Groupon. You get a Fox Beach party. You get a great beach read, and you get Rachel Campo stuff. I mean, what more do you want? Now that we've said all this, I think you need to put the middle finger back on the cover.
1: I will.
0: I'm going to get on the line. Rachel, I love you.
1: By the way, I love you, too. You're going to learn a lot about the Fox family, things you never knew, and this makes the greatest Father's Day gift. Get it for your grandpa. Get it for your dad. It's the best gift ever, and it's beautiful. It's a coffee table book, you can leave it out. It's gorgeous.
0: I honestly didn't even think of that. It is a perfect Father's Day gift, and you want to know something? It's actually a really good graduation gift, too. No one ever knows what to do to give somebody who's graduating. You give them a couple bucks or whatever. Give them a couple bucks and a copy of the book, because it's kind of like a blueprint from successful people, which is a big damn deal. Yes. Look at us go.
1: Yes.
0: All right. This was amazing.
1: Yes.
0: Congratulations.
1: I appreciate it.
0: I'm excited. Can't wait to read the rest of it so I can judge everyone else's writing against my own. You're the best. I'm kidding. You're the best.
1: Yours was great. Yours was great.
0: That's enough. We love you, Rach. We'll see you soon, babe. The great Rachel Campos Duffy. There she goes. There we go. Back after this.
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5: 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As AI transforms how work gets done, a new IBM CEO study finds success will depend on how quickly organizations redesign their workforce. CEOs agree, people are the priority. 83% of CEOs say AI success depends more on people's adoption than the technology. But many organizations are still struggling to redesign roles, build new skills, and rethink how teams collaborate. This gap is already showing up in the workplace. CEOs say only 25% of employees are using AI as part of their jobs, even though 86% believe their workforce have the skills to collaborate with AI. Looking ahead, CEOs expect the impact on jobs to accelerate. By 2028, 29% of employees may need reskilling for different roles, while 59% will likely require upskilling to perform their current roles more effectively. The findings suggest the real challenge isn't just adopting AI, it's aligning jobs, skills, and ways of working with the speed of AI transformation. To learn more, visit ibm.com/IBV.
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0: There it is, Fox Across America with Jimmy Fallon. We've got Lara Trump in the on-deck circle. She just got back from Beijing, where she accompanied the president on Air Force One for that big historic meeting with Xi. And perhaps even more daunting, she survived an open bar this weekend because Don Jr., Donald Trump Jr., got married again over the weekend. And Lara was there. So assuming they've sobered her up, gotten her back on her feet, Lara parties. We're going to have a State of the Union with presidential daughter-in-law, my TV lead-in, the woman who hosts My View with Lara Trump every Saturday night at 9 p.m. before I come on at 10 p.m. And then the network issues an apology at 11 p.m. Happens just about every week.
13: 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I've been surfing here since I was a kid. Now, seeing my grandson out on the water, it means everything to me. Watching him and taking in the blue waves, the sea breeze, the blurry horizon.
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16: The president is asking for patience. Fox News, I'm Jamal Osman. Here's what's happening. President Trump wants to strengthen the terms of the proposed deal to end the war with Iran, telling Fox he's not in any rush. Fox's Max Gordon from Tel Aviv.
17: President Trump met with top aides in the Situation Room on Friday. That meeting reportedly took about 2 hours, but at the end of it, no deal was announced. The New York Times and Axios report that President Trump sent tougher terms to Iran for a peace deal in an effort to exert pressure and to speed up the process, but it's unclear what changes were made to the potential agreement. This as the Strait of Hormuz remains closed to ship traffic and the U.S. continues its blockade. And with a focus on the Middle East, President Trump has expanded the role of the U.S. ambassador to Turkey, Tom Barak, making him special envoy to both Iraq and Syria.
16: Iran's parliament speaker wrote in a post on X he does not trust America, quote, "We do not gain concessions through talks, but through missiles," unquote. President Trump says he